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1: Colossians chapter 2 says,
0: "Let your lives overflow with thanksgiving for all he has done."
1: That's good for this month and all year.

0: I've been listening for a longest time, and also working at home, it just gives me hope all the time. Every minute, that's what I listen. It lifts me up. It's just amazing.
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1: This is absolute genius in the restaurant business. There's a restaurant in Arkansas, North Little Rock.
0: Okay.
1: And they have a menu item. Apparently, it's been there for years, but people just discovered it. The menu item is called the My Girlfriend Is Not Hungry item.
0: I saw that.
1: Which,
0: I don't like that.
1: Oh. I thought you'd think it's funny. Never mind, you guys. I don't want to. No, the idea is here.
0: As
1: a married man.
0: Yes.
1: Sometimes it has happened where I order something and I'm like, she's like, oh, I'll have some of that. Well, why don't you just order your own?
0: Yeah.
1: No.
0: Right.
1: I'll just have some of yours. Well, I'll buy another one.
0: Mm-hmm.
1: No. So this comes with extra French fries, extra chicken wings and extra cheese sticks. So there's just a few extra.
0: So
1: it's built in that somebody's going to be picking stuff off your plate. So.
0: I know it's necessary. I still don't like it.
2: Did you hear that? 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

In Surrey, there was an accident earlier that is still causing some slow traffic. Highway 10 eastbound at 128th Street. Same deal in Mission. An accident reported a while back still causing problems. Highway 7 eastbound at Nelson Street. And in Richmond, heavy traffic has things slow on Highway 91 southbound between Highway 99 west and Highway 99 east. Traffic is from Brio Cleaners. 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
1: Things to be grateful for that maybe you haven't thought about. Sherry just showed me something. Producer Sherry showed me a bookmark that she got at her family reunion and has a photo of her great-grandfather on one side and her great-grandmother on the other.
2: Yeah.
1: With family. It's remarkable. You can see this person.
2: Yeah.
1: Through time. That's new in human history.
2: I know.
1: Found a quote from Elizabeth Barrett Browning. This is 1843. She was talking about the idea of having a photo of somebody. The very shadow of the person lying there fixed forever? I'd rather have such a memorial of one I dearly loved than the noblest artist's work ever produced. The idea that I can see this person, maybe a person who's gone on.
2: Yeah.
1: How remarkable is that? Again, that's something to be deeply grateful for.

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1: Okay, here we go. We're going to try this again. Can you do the thing?
0: Sure. And now a masterclass on joke telling with your instructor, Brant Hansen.
1: So this frog walks into a bank and he wants to borrow some money. And there's a loan officer there named Patty, last name Black. She says, well, you need collateral to get this loan. So he says, here you go. And he hands her a little ceramic chicken. And she's like, okay, excuse me. And she goes to see her supervisor and she shows him the ceramic chicken. She's like, what is this? Mm-hmm. And her supervisor says, it's a knickknack, Patty Black. Give the frog a loan.
0: Wow. That sure was the long way to long way there. I, instructor, if I may, I think you may be presuming that we'll stick around for that whole thing.
2: That's pretty good, though.
0: Well, it's so long that I don't know if the payoff warrants the rest of it. That's just my personal opinion.
1: I really spent time like honing it down.
0: Oh, no.
1: Like,
0: oh, honing it
1: I
0: down.
1: I did. Yeah, there's
0: wow.
1: a lot more stuff.
0: Like, there's a whole storyline. Well, then, okay.
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accident reported and causing heavy traffic from TC Highway 1, Boundary Road, North Boundary Road, northbound at Highway 7. Sumas Prairie, an accident has the left lane blocked there. TC Highway 1 eastbound at Watcom Road. And in Burnaby, an accident reported Kingsway westbound at Griffiths Avenue. Slow traffic from Edmund Street through there. Traffic is from Brio Cleaners. 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
1: Hi, Marv here. 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In Christ, it's done on the cross.
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2: Hey there, my name is Brant. Kind of a theme show today. I want to talk about things that we're blessed with that we don't realize it. Things to be grateful for. It's great to talk about this stuff because gratitude, it chases out anxiety. It chases out anger. It's a better way to live. But I want to give you a list of things, great things that maybe you haven't thought about why should we should be so thankful. It's been so

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1: It's true. Okay. Guilty. You know, sometimes I outsmart everybody at the grocery store.
0: Well, it's nice for you to admit it.
1: Yeah.
0: Now, how did you do that?
1: Well, you know how everybody wants to park up front?
0: Mm-hmm.
1: But then you park up front. Even if you do park up front, you come out with a grocery cart.
0: That's right.
1: And then...
0: the cart return thing?
1: Yeah, you should park by that thing.
0: Yeah. I think there are people who already know. You thought that you were coming up with something.
1: Never mind.
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When the gaslight comes on, remember what it says in God's Word. 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
1: We have so much to be thankful for. A lot of stuff we don't think about. We're just not aware of it. We just take it for granted. That's totally understandable. We're humans, but it's nice to take a step back, go, oh my goodness, this is amazing. Here's a quote. Sounds like poetry. It's from 1822. Charles Lamb wrote, like lover's kisses, she's a pleasure bordering on pain from the fierceness and insanity of her relish. That's a lot of poetic language for just like, wow. He's talking about tasting a pineapple. It was so remarkable to have a pineapple. He's in England. People would rent them just to have them on display at this really nice party. They taste incredible, but we don't think it's that big of a deal, right? Mm-hmm. It's just everything's so available to us. It wasn't always so. We have so much to be grateful for.

0: Grant and Sherry, a little silly, a little different.
1: When you say that one of the definitions of friendship is that you can trust the person, I think this is probably the definition of friend. Would I trust that person with a robot army?
2: And if someone says no, then they're not your friend.
0: And totally intentional. Refreshingly odd. Oddly refreshing. 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
1: Yeah, that's brilliant. If somebody does a prank phone call on you.
0: Mm-hmm. My niece has gotten into that.
1: Yeah, so Sherry flips it around. She makes it into a prank on your niece.
0: Yes, and I hold her on the phone for many, many, I mean, like.
1: Like what?
0: 25 minutes, I'll keep her on the phone. And she wants to get off. Okay, nope, not yet.
1: What does she do? What's she calling?
0: She'll call like the pizza person. Hey, we're going to deliver. And she has a little voice. We're delivering your pizza. And I'll be like, well, read me my order. Because the last time you delivered a pizza, I go right into it. Last time you delivered a pizza, it was wrong. And anything she says, I say it's wrong. Well, we have sausage. No.
1: No.
0: There is no sausage on my pizza.
1: Now she's scrambling. I love that. I love that. That is a lost art.
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Praise 106.5. This guy has a name that sounds like it's from history. It sounds like somebody you would challenge to a duel or something. Benjamin William Hastings on Praise 106.5.

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Make some connections that are good for your soul. 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

0: Praise 106.5 with Toby Mac. And Lord, it feels good. It does feel good. It feels good to know. Well, this part doesn't feel good. We don't deserve God's love. We've not done anything to earn it, and we can't earn it. And waiting for the part that feels good. Well, here's the part that feels good. He gives it to us anyway.
1: 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You want to hear from him through the music and conversation, through the people. And since conversations about artificial intelligence are everywhere, we believe you should know exactly where we land. All throughout the Bible, we see how God works through imperfect humans. Jesus gave the Great Commission to people. And we see how he promises that his strength will be made perfect.

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Braves 106.5. How are you feeling about the Lions' chances against the Rough Riders tomorrow, BC Place? I did see an article with five writers predicting three of the five said the Lions are going to win.

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1: Hey, Phil Wickham here. A few years back, I found myself in a tough situation, asking God what it looked like for me to follow His way through it, and He responded by giving me a poem. If you curse me, I will bless you. If you hurt me, I'll forgive. If you hate me, I will love you. I choose the Jesus way. And as I read that poem back, I realized how amazing this Jesus is that we follow. But I also realized how far from Him I was, and I want to follow Your way. And it has changed my heart and my life, and I pray that it would do the same for others. Here's the Jesus way.

0: 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Hi, I'm Steve, and it's time to think about food. Yes, the Peony Fair starts this weekend, so all that street food, I mean, and fairs, let's face it, fairs all over North America are trying to outdo each other for the most daring food choices. Like, here's a couple from the Peony Fair. Twist-a-roni. This is a swirling stack of pepperoni and melty mozzarella skewered on a stick and brushed with rich garlic butter. Yeah. So, yeah, that's one way not to get somebody to stand too close to you and waiting in line for a ride. This is the one I have the most questions about, though. Meltdown grilled cheese and poutine. Okay, here's what it is. Golden grilled bread loaded with gooey melted cheese. That's good. And crispy roasted crickets. Yes, I said crickets. Have you tried that? And why did you try that?
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0: 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It's the stuff that I had to deal with out there every day. It fills me up to make me a better person, a better driver, just to love people.
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Okay, the Praise Secret Sound is back Monday. The piggy bank from Murray Kia up to $4,134. In the valley.

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Renew your mind with Psalm 28. The Lord is my strength and shield. I trust Him with all my heart. He helps me, and my heart is filled with joy. 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

His music is always so powerful. That is John Reddick and Holding On. Hey, I'm Steve on Praise 106.5. Happy birthday to Ethel Catterman. Oh, yeah. Who is that? Okay. She's the oldest person in the world. Yeah, she is

0: In fact, today is her birthday. She turned 117 today. 117. So when World War I started, she was five. I mean, think about that. I mean, she was, three when the Titanic sank. That's remarkable. So anyway, she said that even at 117, in the past year, she's had some firsts. Like she petted a llama for the first time. I mean, I haven't done that. Good for her. And within this past year, she spent a little time with King Charles. She's from England. And King Charles came by and hung out for a while. They held hands, which is really sweet. And she got to tell him that, you know, there was a time when all the ladies wanted to marry him. And I don't know what he said about that. But she goes, she said that she's really happy and really excited to see what the next year brings. She's got a great attitude.
1: You've been picking up on some little signals, some little signs. Sometimes it's kind of subtle. Sometimes it's just a big old huge blowout. I'm talking about the relationship between your kids, the sibling thing. As a mom, it's one of the things that I've had to learn how to navigate through the years. I'm Julie Lyles Carr, host of the All Mom Does podcast. And sibling rivalry, well, it's a real thing. 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

0: It reminds me constantly that I'm not alone. Not just the music, but you keep us motivated to do what we need to do to bless others. So it's just the body of Christ moving forward in a positive and loving and compassionate way. So thank you.
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0: Mercy Me, Make It Well, Praise 106.5. I am Steve, and God can make it well. He can heal you. He can comfort you. In fact, in Philippians, it says that when you go to God and present your request to Him with thanksgiving, and He will give you peace that passes understanding, which guards your heart and your mind in Christ Jesus. Now, not only that, down the road, what He's going to do is going to be spectacular when He makes everything right. In fact, in Revelation, it says, "And I heard a loud voice from the throne saying, 'Behold, the dwelling place of God is with man, and He will dwell with them, and they will be His people, and God Himself will be with him as their God. And He will wipe away every tear from their eyes, and death shall be no more. Neither shall there be mourning or crying or pain anymore, for the former things have passed away.'" Thank you, Jesus.
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2: And the number one influence is how the parents are living. And again, we already knew this by reading Deuteronomy, when God says, you know, speak it all day, you know, write it on your door frames as you walk, as you lie down. Share this with your children. And so it's so true. And you're so right. None of us are going to be perfect. I don't know how many times I have apologized to my children and asked for their forgiveness, because we mess up. But that's a great opportunity for them to see, no, the Lord is real.
3: That's Dr. Holly Brand, and she joins us today on Focus on the Family with Jim Daly. Thank you for joining us. I'm John Fuller.
4: John, here's a headline. Pop culture is everywhere. It's kind of like, duh. But, I mean, it's in our face a lot. And so often it clashes with the Word of God, especially for us as Christians. I mean, going to Vegas for a conference or something, you're not going to gamble. But you go to Vegas, I mean, it's just all over the place. Gina said to me, yeah, we're never going here again.
3: Mm-hmm. Even the airport in Vegas is like that.
4: The billboards, especially if you have young boys. I remember those days. Yeah. We'd be diving to cover the kids' eyes, you know, because it's just so in your face. And mom and dad, that's part of our responsibility, is to raise up our children in a way that they can form strong faith. And how do we set the kind of the developmental seeds to be able to do that, and to help them be in the world but not of the world, right? Small intentional choices in parenting can have a lifelong impact. I think we're seeing that with our kids. I'm sure, John, you're seeing that with yours. And, you know, today we have a special guest who's written a great little workbook, Christ and Culture 2.0. And she is a professor at a Christian university and deals with the young culture every day. And so I'm looking forward to this discussion.
3: I am too, Jim. And Dr. Holly Brand has served as professor of psychology at Missouri Baptist University in St. Louis, where she was honored with the MBU Distinguished Professor Award. She specializes in child, adolescent, and adult development. But perhaps more importantly, she's married to Todd, and they have three older children. And that book that you mentioned, Jim, is really terrific, Christ and Culture 2.0. Learn more about that workbook and our guest at focusonthefamily.ca.
4: Holly, welcome to Focus on the Family.
2: Well, thank you, Jim and John. You know that I love all things Focus on the Family, so this is truly an honor.
4: What's so fun is you're like a super fan. You say you listen to the program every day.
2: I do every day.
4: We love that.
3: We do.
4: And you do it on the app, which is convenient.
3: Why don't more people do it on the app, Jim? That was a good question you asked.
2: Awesome.
4: Yeah, it's really good. You got access to everything there at the app. So you're in the middle of being a observer of the cultural clash, because you're on a college campus every day.
2: Absolutely.
4: And you're hearing 18, 19-year-olds coming into your classroom and talking about stuff. You're a PhD in psychology, so you have that great background to better understand how people think and what wires the human brain. In that context, what are you seeing on a college campus that may be different today than it was 20 years ago?
2: Oh, absolutely. So I just finished my 25th year, which blows my mind. And I would say the increase in anxiety and fear and worry and despair, even.
4: Wow.
2: And even over things that are, you know, what we would consider just daily challenges, daily stress.
4: Normal
2: dailiness. Their ability to cope is really limited. And so that's a big thing that I've seen over 25 years. I've also seen the increase of moral relativism. So you get to choose what's right for you, and I get to choose what's right for me, and there's no understanding.

0: afternoon and we're watching Cardinals baseball, and all of a sudden, commercial break. There was a company back then who was using basically soft porn to sell their product, and this commercial comes on, and it's a strip tease. And Tanner's little 3-year-old eyes were like saucers, and I'm like, oh, and I'm, scrambling for the remote, and I turn it off, and then I got mad, like mama bear mad. Like, who thinks it's okay on a Saturday afternoon to put this kind of content in front of my child? And so a couple years later, we enroll our children in a local Christian school, which is a wonderful Christian school, but even I discovered Christian schools are not immune from cultural influence. And so I would see things there too, and I just continued to complain about it. And at that time, I was president of the school board at the school. And Todd,
1: That's pretty funny, actually.
0: right? So you guys know my wonderful Todd. And he looked at me one day as I was complaining, and he said, "You're the president of the school board. Do something about it." And
1: That
0: he just
1: sounds
0: walked
1: just like
0: away. It
1: Todd.
0: sounds just like Todd. And I was like, well,
1: Yeah.
0: I still didn't know what to do. And then came the phone call. It's always the phone call. So a year or so later, I get a phone call from a dad of a third grade girl at our school. And so this little girl was describing the wedding she had gone to for two women. And the dad, who's a strong believer, he said on the phone to me, "I was so taken aback. I didn't know what to say, and I didn't say anything." And he said, "I've been kicking myself for 24 hours." So he said, "My question to you as president of the school board, how far is our school willing to go on matters of the culture?"
2: Yeah.
0: I thanked him, I hung up, and I said, "Okay, Lord." And as fast as my hand would write, 36 topics just came pouring out. And that was the foundation of Christ and Culture. And then fast forward about 8 years later, and I get the phone call, "Would you consider doing a second edition and include gender identity?"
2: In the workbook, and again, I love the style of the workbook because this is great for parents to sit down and go through. What would you say the target age range is for the
0: So,
2: workbook?
0: great question. So, I originally wrote it to use as curriculum in our children's Christian school. And so, at the time, we decided to start it in third grade, so around the age of 8 to 9. And if you look at some of the topics, such as pornography, you might say, "Oh, that seems early." Well, if you understand that the average age of exposure to pornography is 8, we have to get into these kids with truth so that they can be able to discern the cultural rot. And so, actually, first and second graders are exposed to the content as well. They just don't have their own copy, and they remove some of the heavier topics,
2: But you
0: but
2: really,
0: really early.
2: yeah, in that regard, it's like elementary school age to sit
0: Absolutely.
2: down and do this as a Bible study with them or prep with them.
0: Absolutely.
2: And but in there, you also talk about three pillars upon which our children's lives should be built. Let's hit those three
0: You
2: pillars.
0: got it. So the first 5 years of life, authority, respect for authority, legitimate sources of authority. So primarily God and parents, because there is this concept called the 2-year-old teenager. So parents, we panic when our kids become teenagers, like, oh, teenage rebellion, here it comes. Teenage rebellion is not normal human development, and it's not inevitable. And so that rebellious teenager was a rebellious 2-year-old who was not properly disciplined, because the word discipline means to teach three things: self-control, character, and acceptable behavior. Well, most of us focus on the acceptable behavior part, and we miss the heart of the child. And so if you can get proper respect for authority by the age of 5, you've got a good foundation. And so then the next pillar between really 6 and 12, and you don't wait until 6 to start this, but you really emphasize it, character. Who are you when no one's looking, doing the right thing because it's the right thing to do? And what comes after age 12 is obviously the teen years. And they are going to be faced with so many character decisions that you and I can't make for them. My kids have never invited me on one of their dates. Isn't that rude? I mean, I'm
2: You must have
0: fun.
2: been bummed out.
0: Right?
2: You are
0: I'm like, I'm
2: fun.
0: fun. I don't get to go on their dates for them. So they're going to be faced with character decisions in the area of sexuality, to cheat or not to cheat, to use AI on my homework, to lie or not to lie. I mean, it's all day, every day, character decisions. And so if they don't have the foundation of character development before the teen years,
2: Yeah.
0: Teen years.
2: I mean, and that's good. I want to make a point here because it's, I was going to wait till later, but I think this is a good spot.
0: And we still have the third pillar, but go ahead.

0: Go ahead and finish the third pillar. That's good.
1: So the third pillar during the teen years is identity development. Answering the question, who am I? Because aging is just an accumulation of days. It's literally one day on top of the next day. Hello, you're 92. And so if you don't have your identity solidly secure by the time you hit age 20, then everything that builds from there is hindered.
0: Boy, no. In that context, that takes me to the competition for identity. I mean, the culture is all about, you know, absorb this identity, be this identity.
1: Absolutely.
0: Let's just jump into that a little deeper. I mean, when you're talking about identity for kids, I think some parents, Holly, would be thinking, how do I do that? I got a day job, too.
1: Okay. Mm-hmm. It's so much simpler than we think. And it's in the daily communication. So I've been speaking and teaching and writing for 25, 30 years now, and I am convinced that the root cause of virtually every problem that every human has is lack of identity in Jesus. I really, really believe that. And so there are two basic types of identity. The first is basic identity. You are a child created in the image of God. You are of great worth, of great value, and that will never change. The other is role identity that really gets developed and focused on during the teen years. But we miss the basic identity. And so many kids are left to wonder, well, who am I? And then we find it in our role identity. For example, I am Mrs. Todd Brand. Okay? Big part of my identity. Todd had a heart attack and almost died a few months ago. Who would I have been if he had passed away? If he dies before me, I'll no longer be Mrs. Todd Brand. If I have my identity tied to something that is changeable, I'm in big trouble. Mm-hmm. So you asked how to build this in because we have day jobs. When my kids were babies, every time I would change their diaper, I would pretty much share the gospel.
0: Yeah, no,
1: like,
0: I mean,
1: like, might as well start in. And I would just tell them, you are a child created in the image of God. You are precious. You are so loved. You are valuable. And see, that will never change. Mm-hmm. And if you can get a child to the teen years with that solid basic identity, they can see through the lies of the culture. For example, number one reason that teenage girls give for having sex during the teen years, they want to feel loved.
0: Mm-hmm.
1: What a perverted idea of love.
2: Mm.
1: It promises so much but delivers literally nothing. And so there's a scripture. It's in Proverbs 27:7. A satisfied soul loathes the honeycomb. But to a hungry soul, every bitter thing is sweet.
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5: Statistics demonstrate that when someone co-signs for a loan, more than 50% of the time it is the co-signer, not the borrower, who ends up paying the loan. 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Proverbs chapter 6 says, "My son, if you have put up security for your neighbor, if you have struck hands and pledged for another, then do this. 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
0: Holly, what I was aiming for is this. First of all, parents have to live it well.
1: Yes.
0: Live their Christian faith well to invite their children into that journey.
1: Absolutely.
0: And if, you know, kids are so good at sniffing hypocrisy.
1: Oh,
0: right?
1: Huge. Especially during the teen
0: years. Oh, my goodness. I mean, it's like, wow.
1: Big
0: so
1: time.
0: You need to be mindful of that. If you're not living the faith well,
1: you're,
0: it doesn't have to be perfect. And
1: Absolutely.
0: And when it's not, apologize to your kids. When they see
1: yes.
0: an anger outburst or you say something you shouldn't have said because somebody cut you off, whatever.
1: Oh,
0: you
1: yes.
0: need to be able to say, man, that was not healthy and that wasn't honoring to the Lord. I'm sorry.
1: Right. Absolutely.
0: And let them hear you do that.
1: Absolutely.
0: And
1: they have that gives to see them, that the Lord
0: yeah,
1: is real.
0: That gives them then that basis. But speak yes. to the importance of being authentic as an adult, as a parent, so your kids can see that.
1: Oh, it's huge. So some of my favorite research in neurology comes from the National Institute for Mental Health and Dr. Jay Geed. And so he has done all kinds of MRI studies on children's and teens' brains. And shocker, wouldn't you know that the number one influence on how to shape a teenager's brain and his or her mind is parental example. And I mean, we already knew that, right? All we had to do was read
0: that's a high influence.
1: That's the number one influence.
0: Number
1: that
0: one.
1: Their brains
0: wow.
1: are truly sponges. And the number one influence is how the parents are living. And again, we already knew this by reading Deuteronomy when God says, you know, speak it all day, you know, write it on your door frames as you walk, as you lie down. Share this with your children. And so it's so true. And you're so right. None of us are going to be perfect. I don't know how many times I have apologized to my children and asked for their
0: yeah.
1: forgiveness because we mess up. But that's a great opportunity for them to see, no, the Lord is real. Mm. And he does redeem. And we don't have to be canceled. We get a second do-over and a third and a fourth.
0: Yeah. Let me go back to something you mentioned, which, you know, I think this is a grave mistake that we make in Christian parenting. But it is this overemphasis on behavior. Behavior is important. It really is important. But the heart is far more important.
1: Everything.
0: And how to, and I think this is, again, critically important.
1: Yes.
0: How do we address the heart that drives the right behavior and make sure the child, when they hear, don't do that, it doesn't feel like you're rejecting the child.
1: Yes. Yes,
0: which is how
1: yes.
0: they interpret it. And it's takes a little adult thought.
1: It does.
0: To make sure you're doing this well. But you've got to separate those two things
1: Absolutely.
0: And go after the heart attitude.
1: Absolutely. And
0: how do we do that?
1: That is all over this book. If we miss the heart, we end up with little whitewashed tombs. So Jesus talked about that. Think about what's inside a gleaming, beautiful tomb. Dead, rotting flesh and bones, right? Yuck. And so we just focus on the outer behavior. We can end up with kids, again, who have the character of, well, it's okay as long as I don't get caught. I'll just learn to whop my sister when mom's not around. We have to go for the heart. So when Todd and I first became parents, I read Ted Tripp's book, Shepherding a Child's Heart. Highly uh-huh. recommend. And I am the type of personality, I just want the top 10 ways to produce great kids. You know, give me, like I've heard you say before, give me the formula.
0: Yeah, right.
1: And I'll just, you know, put out some great kids. And so I'm reading this book, and he's talking about, well, you got to get to the heart. If you change the heart, behavior follows. And this is where psychology shines, my favorite part of psychology. Behavior is just an extension of what's going on up here. So God's word is all over this. Proverbs 23:7, as a man thinks in his heart, so is he. Philippians 4:8, think about things that are true and right and holy and pure and et cetera. And so that's what you start with, you know. Child, what were you thinking when you did that? Let's talk about how to change your thinking and your behavior will follow.
0: That's really good.
1: Yeah. So often, it's so important.
2: So often 4-year-olds weren't thinking. They were just doing, right?
1: Exactly.
2: So there's such a great element of intentionality to what you're talking about. But as you were talking about your experience with cancer, I thought, well, this is where unintentionally our kids are watching us. And that leads
1: yes.
2: to tech. And screens
1: exactly.
2: and discernment, because I remember a time when I was thinking, I'm expecting my child to do something that I'm not even doing.
1: Mm.
2: So, you know what? At 9 o'clock, we're just going to put the phones away.
1: Good, John.
2: Mom has said that we should get away from the screens at 9 p.m.
1: Yes.
2: So I'm not going to make you do it. I'm going to do it. And when you come down to check, I'm going to be off my phone.
1: Right.
2: But this is hard. And that whole area of screens and tech and discernment, because so much is flooding them. How do we set the example as parents? And then how do we get to their heart on this?
1: You grab the why. Kids are so much more likely to follow your lead if they know the why behind it. So that's the whole heart of this book is, what's the why? Why does God put boundaries on us? Why do I, as a parent, put boundaries in your screen time? Because here's all the detriment that occurs if we don't. Here's all the blessing that occurs if we do. And so we're so good at telling kids, no, don't do that. No, don't eat that. Don't do that. Don't go there.
0: Don't
1: no,
0: that.
1: You can't do that. Don't watch that. And we never tell them what they can say yes to. Mm. And so they have to hear, God puts boundaries on our behavior because it protects our hearts, it protects our minds, it protects our bodies. You look at the average teen, they don't get nearly enough sleep. Their stress goes through the roof just because they're on their screens late into the night. That's a simple reason. We're going to put our screens away because God has given us a purpose in tomorrow. When we get up, He's got work for us to do, and we need to be well rested. Simple. Getting the why behind what we do. And
0: yeah, let me, right at the end here, let me come back and address a couple of things that we touched on lightly that I think parents really need to catch. One is, you said, we so often, and I can remember Trent and Troy doing that, what do you want to be when you grow up? And they, you know, Troy, fireman, policeman, he wanted all the first responder jobs.
1: I love it.
0: But this idea of who do you want to be when you grow up?
1: Yes.
0: In hindsight, I don't know if I spent ample time. I touched on it,
1: right?
0: But probably not in the same way of vocation.
1: Mm-hmm.
0: So how do we as parents get that as the bullseye, not the what do you want to do or what do you want to be, but who do you want to be? It's such a brilliant question.
1: I think so too, and it really shifts the focus, and I think it goes back to that basic identity. You are a child created in the image of God. He has given you gifts and talents and abilities to love and serve Him and to love and serve others. That's our whole purpose. And so if you can reinforce that in, say, the first 10 years of life, and without even asking them, what do you want to be when you grow up? What you want to be will flow from who you already are. And so, you know, I get so many college students, they have no idea what they're good at. They don't know their personality types. They don't know any of their gifts. They say, I'm not good at anything, which is a big fat lie. And so then you spend the children's second decade figuring out, okay, this is what you're really good at. God's given you a gift of speaking. I remember your story of your mom's friend telling you that you have diarrhea of the mouth.
0: You remember that,
1: do you? I remember
0: that. I shouldn't have said that.
1: And so
0: look at what happened. I'm
1: exactly.
0: In a microphone every
1: exactly.
0: day.
1: Exactly. So then we take 14-year-old little Jimmy and we say, God's given you the ability to speak and to communicate. I wonder if He might use that in your vocation. And it just flows.
0: Yeah, I didn't see that coming.
1: Yeah,
0: the gift
1: right?
0: of gab, I guess. But no,
1: exactly.
0: I get it. Holly, right here at the end, your son struggled with questions about God's goodness. This is so common. I love the honesty that he was portraying and how you describe it in the workbook. But in that context, what happened and how did it become a lesson for him?
1: Yeah, absolutely. So when our middle child, Walker, was 16, one of his friends at school committed suicide. Mm. And Walker was the last person that he communicated with. They were texting back and forth, and this young man had wrecked the car, and he was afraid of, you know, really getting into trouble. And it just in that emotional moment, he made obviously a permanent decision. And so Walker really was struggling with his faith. He's like, Mom, is any of it real? I mean, is God who He says He is? Is He good? Is all of these questions. And Todd and I just kind of had to stand back and pray. You know, Walker needed to do his own deep dive, and he did. And, you know, we provided him with resources. One of my all-time favorite broadcasts was with J. Warner Wallace.
0: Yeah.
1: Who did, you know, the cold case.
0: The former detective.
1: Yeah. And so I gave Walker his book, you know, Person of Interest, and said, Bud, you're going to have to do your deep dive. And he did for the next year. I mean, he talked to counselors at school. He talked to his Bible teacher at school. He listened to podcasts. He read. He prayed. He reached out. A year later, he emerged as Billy Graham Jr. I mean, he is an evangelist. He knows what he believes and why he believes it. And it wasn't just an emotional, you know, outcome. It was a solid heart change, mind change. I get it. He is who he says he is, and he'll tell anybody who listens.
0: No, it's so good. You know, we did a program with Lee Strobel about talking to your teens about Jesus, and he mentioned something very powerful, and I talked to Trent and Troy, my sons, about it, and it was, if you could ask God one question and he would have to answer it, what would the question be? And of course, Trent, my scientist, thought, he goes, let me think about that. And we're eating lunch together.
1: Yeah.
0: So he thinks for like 10 minutes. And then he comes back around and goes, I think I'd want to know from God, what is that thing we're not seeing, the element that allowed you to create the universe that we don't understand? That's the scientist.
1: That is the scientist.
0: And I turn to Troy, and Troy goes, I think I'd like to know why we suffer.
1: Yeah.
0: And that's the writer.
1: Why,
0: that's
1: why
0: Troy the writer.
1: Yeah.
0: And, you know, just so much of what you're saying is from the heart.
1: Right.
0: This is who we are. Mm-hmm. And then how do we shape that as parents to guide them to a belief in Christ and then a life with Christ?
1: Absolutely.
0: And aiming at the heart. And I feel so bad for that story of that boy that took his life because
1: devastating.
0: He made some mistakes.
1: Right.
0: And those are going to happen.
1: Absolutely.
0: But parents, my goodness, it's just a car. It's just whatever. Mm-hmm. So, Holly, again, thank you for being with us.
1: Thank you so much.
0: Yeah, so
1: my
0: good.
1: Pleasure.
0: And let me turn to you, our listener. Focus on the Family is here for you. I hope you hear my heart in that. We want to equip you with all that you need to raise the next generation of Christ followers. We have lots of great resources to help you in that journey, Holly's book being one of them. Christ and Culture 2.0 is the perfect place to start. 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
1: Colossians chapter 2 says,
0: "Let your lives overflow with thanksgiving for all he has done."
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0: Lord, if you teach me and if you teach through me to others something through this, teach us the value of grace. Teach us about grace. Show me again that it is always appropriate, always needed. You need it. I need it.
1: What do you say to someone whose world has completely fallen apart? When a friend loses everything, how do we find the words to soften the despair? Well, the answer begins and ends with one word: grace. Today on Insight for Living, Chuck Swindoll identifies one of the most painfully honest questions in all of Scripture. Why do we find it so easy to talk about grace, yet so hard to actually show it? If you've ever been kicked when you were down, or been the one doing the kicking, today's grace-filled message is for you.

0: It's funny how you sometimes get a song on your mind. It happened to me last Thursday afternoon and on into Friday morning. I was sitting in my study and I kept going over this old spiritual that used to be sung in a choir years ago in the Deep South. Everybody's talking about heaven ain't going there. Heaven, remember that? Heaven, go ahead. Everybody's talking about heaven ain't going there. Heaven, heaven. Now, you know, it's an amazing song. Not that the words are that significant. It's just everybody smiles when they sing it, and they're saying they ain't going to heaven. And I thought that's a lot like grace. Everybody's talking about grace, ain't going there either. Everybody's talking about grace. We wouldn't know it if we met it face on. Most people aren't even ready for it when it's presented to them. Not long ago, a student from a college in Missouri, true story, wrote this. I left work early so I could have some uninterrupted time studying right before the final in my class. When I got to class, everybody was doing their last minute studying. The teacher came in and said he would review with us for just a little bit before the test. We went through the review, most of it right from the study guide, but there were some things he was reviewing that I had never heard of. When questioned about it, he said that they were in the book, and we were responsible for everything that was in the book. We really couldn't argue with that. Finally, it was time to take the test. Our prof instructed, leave them face down on the desk until everyone has one, and then I'll tell you when to start. When we turned them over, every answer on the test was already filled in. The bottom of the last page said the following. This is the end of the final exam. All the answers on your test are correct. You will receive an A on the final exam. The reason you passed the test is because the creator of the test took it for you. All the work you did in preparation for this test did not help you get an A. You have just experienced grace. He then went around the room and asked each student individually questions like, what is your grade? And do you deserve the grade that you are receiving? And how much did all your studying for the exam help you achieve this final grade? Now, I'm not a crier, writes this student. I'm not a crier by any stretch of the imagination, but I had to fight back tears when answering those questions and thinking about how the Creator had passed the test for me. Discussion afterwards went like this. I have tried to teach you all semester that you are a recipient of grace. I've tried to communicate to you that you need to demonstrate this gift as you work with young people. Don't hammer them. They are not the enemy. Help them, for they will carry on your ministry if it is full of grace. Thinking about how some of us had probably studied hours and some just a few minutes, but had all received the same grade, he pointed to a story Jesus told in Matthew 20. The owner of a vineyard hired people to work in his field and agreed to pay them a certain amount of money. Several different times during the day, he hired more workers. When it was time to pay them, they all received the same amount. When the ones who had been hired first in the morning began complaining, the boss said, "Should you be angry because I am kind?" The teacher said he had never done this kind of final before and probably would never do it again. But because of the content of many of our class discussions, he felt like we needed to experience grace. Why didn't I have a teacher like that when I was taking those final exams? Why didn't you? Oh, everybody's talking about grace. We ain't going there. Not on your life. Oh, we love it coming from God, but just don't expect it from fallen folks like us. Too bad. Of all the things Job had to endure, the final insult was enduring the graceless presence of alleged friends. Stop and do a quick review. When the bottom dropped out of his life, he lost his property and dwellings and a way to make a living because all of his servants were killed. And then he lost all 10 of his children, all now grown, which he no doubt buried with his own hands, he and his wife. And then he lost his health and running, itching sores, oozing with pus, covered his body from his hair to his toenails. So miserable was this man, he could not rest during the day or sleep at night, not for very long. And he wound up living at the city dump, a place called the Ash Heap, where dung was finally deposited and burned. And there he lost his hope. A small handful of men left their homes with the intent to bring him comfort and sympathy. Check Job 2:11. That's why they left to come to Job. They were friends. About his age, maybe a little older, maybe one or two younger, but his contemporaries came, leaving home and going to the trouble of traveling to the city dump of Uz, the town where Job lived. And they sat in silence, staring at him, trying to believe it was the same man that they had seen in their previous reunion, because now he was swollen and dirty and broken and his head was shaved. And then their worst mistake of all, they started to talk to him. And they unloaded the truck. They judged him. They shamed him. They blamed him. One cruel statement after another with graceless, blunt words. They humiliated him. And the book includes it all. I'm simple enough to think that Job probably kept a journal, or his wife did. Who could have remembered such philosophical meanderings as filled the poetical part of the book? And these men spoke to him in cycles, you remember? The first round of insults came from Eliphaz and then Bildad and then Zophar, strange names, real men. But all three of them spoke, and Job answered, and that finished that first cycle. That was done. And wouldn't you know it, a second cycle began. In the second cycle, which starts in chapter 15, Eliphaz takes off the gloves. It's time to really get down to business, Job. And there is not even a hint of grace. Not a hint. Now, I understand. You're all looking ahead to see how many more chapters of this are we going to be going through. When I walk down the aisles and greet people before a church service starts, I like to say hello and get to know folks. And normally they answer back that they're glad to be here and or they look forward to coming. Now I'm hearing more and more. Now, how long are we going to be in, Job? My kids are now emailing me, "Get past Job, Dad." How graceless, huh? I understand. You think I wouldn't love? I'm taking it in chunks. I'm doing chapters, folks. Today, three chapters. We're not going to analyze this thing to the point of giving blood. However, you got to take enough time to appreciate the messages that they are teaching us. Eliphaz speaks the second time. Actually, he throws his fist. They're called words. In chapter 15, he delivers a series of rebukes. These are graceless words for a grieving man. In case you wonder what they sound like, they begin with pride, verse 2. Should a wise man answer with windy knowledge and fill himself with the east wind? The word himself is really in the Hebrew belly. Should he fill his belly with east wind? There's pride in verse 2, followed by insult. Should he argue with useless talk or with words which are not profitable? Indeed, you do away with reverence. You hinder meditation before God. Then there's guilt. For your guilt teaches your mouth, and you choose the language of the crafty, you deceiver, you. Your own mouth condemns you. So there's condemnation. Not I. I'm not the one condemning. Just listen to what you're saying, Job. Your own lips testify against you. And then in 7, 8, and 9, there is exaggeration and sarcasm, where one humiliating question after another is later asked. Verse 7, were you the first man to be born? In other words, you think you have a monopoly on truth and wisdom, Job? Were you brought forth before the hills? Do you hear the secret counsel of God? Has he somehow brought you into a corner and whispered to you his insights? You think you've got a corner on inspired information, Job? Can you imagine a man with the gall to stand before a man literally shrinking in pain and unloading such a verbal truck on him, one after another? You say, maybe, yeah, I can imagine it happened to me. It maybe did. Or, truth be told, in a vulnerable moment of admission, you may have done this with one of your own kids or with someone who you felt had it coming. They just had it coming. Well, Job didn't. Verse 9, what do you know that we don't know? What do you understand that we don't? Verse 11, are the consolations of God too small for you, even the words spoken gently with you? He saw himself and his friends as speaking gently. Gently. Referring to God, behold, he puts no trust in his, quote, holy ones. And the heavens are not pure in his sight. How much less one who is detestable and corrupt, man who drinks iniquity like water. Boy, those are sharp teeth, aren't they? Having rebuked him, he follows it with reminders of the fate of the wicked, 17 to 35. Job, because you're wicked, you writhe in pain, verse 20. So there's pain all your days. You're getting what you deserve, Job. Numbered are the years stored up for the ruthless. Verse 21, after constant misery, there's terror. Sounds of terror are in his ears. While at peace, the destroyer comes upon him. He does not believe that he will return from darkness, and he is destined for the sword. So there's terror and loss and torment. And then there's fear, verse 23. He wanders about for food, saying, where is it? He knows that a day of darkness is at hand. And finally, distress and anguish, terrifying. There's this overpowering distress and anguish. Why? Eliphaz, just tell Job why. All right, verse 25. Because he, that's Job, you have stretched out your hand against God. You conduct yourself arrogantly against the Almighty. That's why. And Eliphaz backs away and stares at him with that glare. You are getting exactly what you deserve. You are getting exactly what you deserve. The style of communication is not that unusual to those who lack grace. May not be this brutal, may not be this sharp, but have you noticed when you deal with people who deal back with you lacking grace, when you're down, they kick you. When you're struggling, they add to your pain. When you're confused, they blame and shame, and when you're drowning, they hold you under. Other than that, they're pretty good friends. And you know what makes it just bitterly cruel? The man is in such grief. Cynthia's and my longtime friend, Dr. Lucy Mabry Foster, died last Monday. Lucy had already, and she and her family had been through an enormous amount. Lucy had earlier been married to Trevor, got his training at Mayo's and became one of the fine ear, nose, and throat surgeons in the Dallas area. He was one of the four who had traveled to the Focus on the Family retreat in Montana and was flying back. The plane crashed and four fine men of God died in that crash. The Mabry's son, the older son, Dan, had been on his honeymoon one day. So Dan returned home and was in some of those flights looking for the hope of his father's life, only to finally, ultimately face the fact his dad had perished. The city of Dallas mourned. It made the headlines, and some of you were at the funeral. As we who loved one or more of those men reeled in disbelief, Lucy determined that she would not give up. Her family surrounded her with love and affection. Three almost grown, some grown children put their arms around Lucy and she around them, and she, for 10 years, finished her education, earned her PhD, and became the first woman teacher at Dallas Seminary. Wonderful story of determination through her grief. Wonderfully, the Lord brought to her a man named C.L. Foster from South Texas. C.L. and Lucy fell in love, and 5 years ago, almost to the date of her death recently, 5 years ago, they married. And along with some of you, Cynthia and I were in the audience the day that they married. It was like charming. This is so great of God to do this. Monday morning, Lucy breathed her last in the arms of her beloved husband, C.L., in a vehicle racing to the hospital in hopes of saving her life. We buried her on a Thursday. It was my privilege to sit for more than 2 hours and to talk with the family who had already been through the shock of the losing of their dad, and now these three having to deal with the loss of their mother. And C.L., who had lost his first wife in tragic circumstances in a car crash, sitting there, you could see the wheels turning and the tears running from his eyes. C.L. Foster and those children didn't need any condemnation. They didn't need any rebuke. They didn't need any insulting, humiliating questions. They needed grace. They needed grace. I couldn't help but think of that when I saw Job. As he sits here taking this, awash in his grief, trying his best to really believe that this man who was once a friend is saying such a thing. And I'm thinking, Lord, if you teach me and if you teach through me to others something through this, teach us the value of grace. Teach us about grace. Show me again that it is always appropriate, always needed, not just by a student taking a final exam. You need it. I need it. The person sitting just next to you that you've never met, or behind you, that person needs it. You have no idea what that person is going through. If you did, chances are you'd be prompted even quicker to show grace. But there's everything inside us that turns, and we get wrong side out. Or I have a good friend who says we get sideways. We get sideways with people, and we just have to just gouge them. Stop. Stop the gouging. I tell you, I admire the 38 verses that follow Eliphaz's rebuke and unfair reminders. Job, in effect, says, you want to take the gloves off? I'll do it. My hands are covered with sores, but I'll take the gloves off. And I find four responses in Job that are admirable, and honestly, I do not find them shocking. Some of you may. First of all, he is disgusted with his friend. I mean, that is an appropriate response. Don't answer out loud. Ever been disgusted with a friend? Yeah. I'll answer for you. Yeah. How many times? Look at verse 2. Sorry comforters are you all. How's that for an opening line of disgust? Sorry comforters. That's an oxymoron. Maybe you're not familiar with the term. Some of you are, I realize. Webster defines an oxymoron, a combination of contradictory words, like governmental intelligence. That would be an oxymoron. Or teenage innocence. That's another one that comes to mind. Sorry comforters. You think this is comfort? What a sorry example of comfort you are. One man writes, Job complains that often he has heard many such things as these comforters speak, but in his present plight, such pious platitudes serve only to increase his sorrow. I thought I was hurting before you showed up, but now that you've talked, man, the pain is unbearable. He is disgusted with these people.
1: Have you ever needed comfort, real comfort, and received a lecture instead? Job's friends arrived with good intentions, but left a trail of wounds. Today on Insight for Living, Chuck Swindoll reminds us that grace isn't just a theological concept. It's the way we treat people when they're at their lowest. Most of us have been on both sides of that equation. Take a moment right now and reflect on who in your life might need less advice and a lot more grace. Chuck titled this message, Graceless Words for a Grieving Man. If today's program has motivated you to become a better friend to someone who needs your compassion, we invite you to visit our website. We've assembled a variety of resources to help you. For instance, we're highlighting a popular biography Chuck wrote on the life of Job. It's called Job, A Man of Heroic Endurance. 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I'm Bill Meyer. 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
1: Hi, David, with a thought on dealing with trials. 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
6: We are the first generation that could literally get the gospel to pretty much everyone. So here's a challenge I have for you. Would you take the gospel to people who have offended you, or people you're not comfortable with, or people you don't even necessarily want to be with? Give them the

0: If you find a great restaurant or see a good movie, chances are you're not shy about mentioning it to someone else. We like to pass along helpful suggestions. But so many of us just don't feel comfortable in suggesting someone consider the hope of the gospel. We'll talk about that reluctance today on A New Beginning, as Pastor Greg Laurie continues his studies in the book of Acts. We'll learn to follow the example of our first century forefathers and discover the thrill of spreading the good news.
1: Grab your Bible and turn to Acts chapter 10. And the title of the message is Never Say Never. Think about this for a moment. We are the first generation that could literally fulfill the Great Commission in our lifetime. Think about that. Because of all of the technology that we have today, we could literally get the gospel to pretty much everyone on the planet. But that's a big project. We can just stop and think about our own life and going into our own world. So the book of Acts, it's the work of the Holy Spirit that happened through the lives of ordinary people. It was the Spirit of God working through the Word of God in the hearts of the people of God. And it was said of them that they turned their world upside down. Well, now in the book of Acts, we have sort of a shifting of the gear, if you will. And there's a change in the strategy of the church, where they now seem to get a better understanding of the simple fact that they were to take the gospel to everyone. Everyone needed to hear it, not just the people that they were personally comfortable with. Also, before us here in Acts, is a story of a man who was searching for God. He was a true seeker of God. And if a person is really seeking God, God will make himself known to them. God promises in Jeremiah 29:13, you'll seek me and find me when you search for me with all of your heart, and I will be found by you. And the name of this man was Cornelius, and he was a centurion. And this is a pivotal moment with his conversion, because now the church is going to leave, not just bringing the gospel to their fellow Jews, but to non-Jews or Gentiles as well, to go out there and impact everybody. Acts chapter 10, starting in verse 1. And by the way, I'm reading from the New Living Translation. In Caesarea, there lived a Roman army officer named Cornelius, who was a captain of the Italian regiment. He was a devout man. He feared the God of Israel, as did his entire household. He gave generously to charity and was a man who regularly prayed to God. One afternoon, around 3 o'clock, he had a vision, and he saw an angel of God coming toward him. Cornelius, the angel said. Cornelius stared in terror. What is it, sir? Which, by the way, when an angel appears, it's a good idea to call him sir, right? And though Cornelius is a powerful leader of others, he knows greater power when he sees it. And the angel replies, your prayers and gifts to the poor have not gone unnoticed by God. Now send some men down to Joppa to find a man named Simon Peter. He's staying with Simon, a leather worker who lives near the shore. Ask him to come to visit you. So we'll stop there. Looping back now to Cornelius, he's a centurion. By the way, it was not easy to become a centurion. They commanded 300 to 600 troops. One of the historians of the day named Polybius described centurions as men who were not so much the venturesome daredevils as they were natural leaders known for their steadfastness and dependability in the heat of battle. So Cornelius, he's a leader. He's an intelligent man. He's a level-headed man. He's a respected man. And like most Romans of his day, he would worship Roman gods. They had many gods that they would bow before: Jupiter, Mars, Venus. Many of them would even worship Caesar as a deity. So this was the world he lived in, but he knew this was not the answer. Something about the Jewish people and their worship of the one true God fascinated him. They were monotheistic. They worshiped one God. He was polytheistic. He worshiped many gods. He was drawn, but he didn't really know how to believe quite yet. He was a true seeker, and God was about to make himself known to this man. Now, here's what I find interesting. An angel appears to him and says, go talk to Peter. you're going to get the answers to all of your questions. Why didn't the angel just give him the gospel? Because the job of angels is not to preach the gospel. That's our job. Our job is to preach the gospel. How can they believe in him unless they've heard about him? How can they hear unless someone tells them? Asked Paul in Romans 10, 14. So here we have Cornelius, and the Lord's getting him ready. Meanwhile, back in Joppa, we have Simon Peter. God's prepping him. He's getting these guys ready.

0: hungry. He was hungry, not angry. And while lunch was being prepared, he fell into a trance. And he saw the sky open and something like a large sheet was let down by its four corners. And in the sheet were all sorts of animals, reptiles, and birds. And then a voice said to him, "Get up, Peter, kill and eat them." Verse 14, "Never, Lord," Peter declared. "I have never in all of my life eaten anything forbidden by our Jewish laws." The voice spoke again and said, "If something God says is acceptable, don't say it isn't." Okay, we'll stop there. Okay, this would be like a very health-conscious person having a sheet or a sail or a picnic blanket, if you like, lowered from heaven with all of the foods that you are not supposed to eat. You know, In-N-Out Burger, Chipotle burritos, nachos with extra cheese, pizza. By the way, I just named all of my favorite foods, literally, right there. You just heard them all. And, you know, and saying, "Eat, oh, I can't eat that. I'm into healthy foods." Or it'd be like me, having a sheet lowered from heaven filled with wheat germ and kale and tofu and things of that nature, right? And so, but the idea here is this is not about food. This is about people. This sheet with all of these critters that were on it is a metaphor that God is giving to Peter. And he's saying, leave your comfort zone and go to a new group of people, specifically the Gentiles.
1: Pastor Greg Laurie will have the second half of his message in just a moment. Well, Pastor Greg, it's such an encouragement to us here at A New Beginning when listeners tell us how this broadcast has impacted their life.
2: Yeah.
1: In fact, some people even call us and leave a recording of how the program has affected them.
2: Mm-hmm.
1: That's really the way that impacts us most, because we get to hear that in their actual voice. Isn't that true?
0: Oh, yes. I can't tell you, Dave, how many times I've met people just out and about, and they'll tell me of how they came to Christ hearing our radio broadcast. That's such a blessing to me. And I want other people to hear those stories. So here's my question to you. Have you made a commitment to Jesus Christ listening to A New Beginning? And maybe you came to Christ at one of our Harvest Crusades or are watching something we did online or whatever it is. But if you came to Christ through our media ministry, I'd love to hear your story. And I want to hear it in your voice. I want you to tell me what happened to you, and we just might use it and put it on air. And a lot of people will be blessed to hear what God has done in your life. So there's a number you can call. It's a designated number. So only call this number to share your story. And Dave, what is that number?
1: Yes, 866-871-1144. You can call anytime. Again, 866-871-1144. Tell us how the Lord has used this ministry to bring you to the Lord. Well, we're talking about the importance of sharing the gospel today as Pastor Greg presents his message from Acts 10 called Never Say Never.
0: You know, we're in a time in the church now where I don't think division is ever necessary, but I see people dividing over really small things, second tier, even third tier things. And your group gets narrower and narrower. It's down to pretty much us four and no more. And I'm not sure about you other three, right? And this is not the time to divide. This is the time to unify and get back to our primary mission that God has given to us. When a secular culture sees a divided church, they don't care about what we say. And here's what Paul reminds us of in Ephesians 4:3. Make every effort to keep yourselves united in the Spirit, binding yourselves together with peace. And so make every effort to get along with people. Make every effort to not divide from people. And it's interesting that this happened in a place called Joppa. Does Joppa ring a bell with any of you Bible students? Of course, you remember the story of Jonah. And God called Jonah to take God's message to the people of Nineveh, who were renowned for their wickedness and cruelty. And Jonah flat out refused, and he got a boat going in the opposite direction from a little place called Joppa. I've been to Joppa. It's a seaport in Israel. And it's a beautiful little spot, actually. And so there at Joppa, Jonah ran from God. You know the rest.

of the story, a great storm came and he was thrown overboard and swallowed by a great fish. Ultimately, he repented and was given a second chance and went to Nineveh and preached to them, and a great spiritual awakening broke out. But it's interesting, it's Joppa. Joppa's the place where God was directing Jonah and now Peter to go to people they were not necessarily comfortable with. So here's a challenge I have for you. Would you take the gospel to people who have hurt you? Would you take the gospel to people who have offended you? Would you take the gospel to people who have mistreated you, or people you're not comfortable with, or people you don't even necessarily want to be with? Let me illustrate it from my own life. As you know, my mom was married and divorced 7 times, and she was an alcoholic and went from husband to husband. And there were a lot of boyfriends in between. And I went along, her name was Charlene. I was on Charlene's wild ride. You've heard of Mr. Toad's wild ride. I was on Charlene's wild ride. And so after I came to Christ, I pretty much had a full-time ministry sharing the gospel with my old dads. I'll put them in quotes. Some were successful. I was able to share the gospel with Oscar Laurie, the man who adopted me and whom my mom left, and I was able to lead him to the Lord toward the end of his life. That was fantastic. Well, my mom leaves Oscar. I get out of my classroom, and the Cadillac is loaded with a bunch of luggage, and we're on our way to Hawaii to meet my, quote, new dad, who I'd never heard of before. Well, he too was an alcoholic and a violent drunk, and one night they got in a fight, and he took out a wooden statue and hit my mother, knocked her unconscious. She landed on the floor. I came out of my room as a little boy and saw my mom lying in a pool of blood, and he was holding the statue up in a menacing way. And I remember it. It was such a weird statement. He said, "Go back to bed. She's fine. It's just ketchup." Well, I knew what it was. And I climbed out the window of our house and went to a neighbor, and the police were called. But she left him, understandably. So now, fast forward, I'm a Christian, I'm a pastor, and I'm preaching in Honolulu, and someone comes up to me and says, "Hey, your dad is very sick. I don't know how long he's going to live. Maybe you should go talk to him." And I said, "No, thank you." Why did I say no, thank you? Because he hurt my mother. I had a hard heart against this man. Even as a Christian, I wanted nothing to do with him. And the Holy Spirit spoke to my heart and said, "Go talk to him." So I went. And I sat down with him and I told him all about Jesus and what Jesus had done for me. And he was like, "Yeah, well, that's good. Well, I'm preaching across the street here, literally across the street from where you live at this place called Waikiki Shell. Would you like to come?" No, he wanted nothing to do with it. But here's my point. I've never converted anyone. My job was to obey God. And I went to him and did what God wanted me to do. Is there a guy like that in your life right now? Maybe it is your father. Maybe it's a stepfather, your mom, a stepmother, somebody else that you're so hard against right now. Go to them with the gospel. That's effectively what Peter was being commanded to do. And so he obeyed the Lord. Unlike Jonah, who went the wrong way but got rerouted and eventually got it right, Peter did immediately what God called him to do. Go to Acts 10, verse 24. They arrived in Caesarea the following day. Cornelius was waiting for him and called together his relatives and close friends to meet Peter. Peter entered his home and Cornelius fell to the floor before him in worship. Peter pulled him up and said, "Stand up, I'm a human being like you." Cornelius got up and they talked together and went inside and where the others were assembled. And Peter said, "You know, it's against the Jewish laws for me to come into a Gentile home like this. But God has shown me that I should never think of anyone as impure. So I came as soon as I was sent for. Tell me now why you sent for me." Such an amazing story. God's getting both of these guys ready. The Roman centurion bows before him, which is pretty amazing. I mean, the centurion, an officer in the Roman army. The occupier is bowing before the occupied, the Jewish people. And this was a great act of humility, but it was really an act of worship. Peter says, "Get up on your feet, man. I'm just an ordinary human being just like you." But now Peter's getting it. Okay, Lord, I think I've got to figure it out.
I'm putting two and two together, the sheet, all the weird creatures, kill and eat. This is the Gentile. I'm supposed to go to Gentiles. I got it. All right, Lord. And Peter preaches the gospel to Cornelius. And the result was he is converted. Think of what God can do to the life of one person.

0: Pastor Greg Laurie with great encouragement today on what God can do if we follow His leading. There's more to come in this message here on A New Beginning, a study called Never Say Never. Pastor Greg, we've considered the importance of sharing the gospel today, and no doubt there's someone listening who needs to come to the Lord today.
1: Yeah.
0: What would you say to them?
1: I'd say that's the most important decision you're ever going to make in your life. So I want you to stay tuned, because I'm going to tell you how to make that decision in just a few moments.
0: All right. 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Well, we're so excited to tell you about Pastor Greg's new book called What Every Growing Christian Needs to Know. Pastor Greg, you give some great insight on prayer in the book, among other things. How can we train ourselves to stop treating prayer like just an emergency hotline, you know, and start treating it like a real relationship with communication?
1: Well, thankfully, it can be both. You know, there are times when you're in a crisis and you can call out to the Lord and He promises He'll hear your prayer and He'll answer you. But the best way to pray is just do it continuously. The Bible says, pray without ceasing, for this is the will of God in Christ Jesus concerning you. Okay, pray without ceasing. How do I do that? Well, you can do it while you're driving to work. Oh, wait, I have to keep my eyes open. Yeah, true. You don't have to close your eyes to pray. But it's just talking with God. It's listening to God. It's communing with God. It's sharing your concerns, your burdens, your joys, all of it with the Lord. And so it's something that every believer should learn to engage in on a regular basis, not unlike your relationship with your spouse or someone that's a close friend. You maybe are texting back and forth all day long. Maybe you're on the phone a little bit, but you're in constant communication with that person that you have a relationship with. The same is true of God. But we do this through prayer. And I want to encourage you to learn how to pray more effectively. There are obstacles to prayer. There are problems that will cause our prayers to not be answered in the affirmative. There are secrets to getting your prayers answered and a whole lot more. And I talk about all of this in my new book, What Every Growing Christian Needs to Know. I also talk about the importance of Bible study, how to get the most out of it. I talk also about the importance of being involved in a church. And I also deal with the importance of telling others about Jesus Christ. So let us send you a copy of this book that will help you learn how to pray more effectively. That's simply titled, What Every Growing Christian Needs to Know.
0: 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And then if you'd like to make a change in your relationship with God today, Pastor Greg has some additional thoughts to share.
1: Maybe as you've been listening to this message, you've thought, I wish I could come into this relationship with God. I just don't know how. Let me tell you how you can come into a relationship with God right here, right now. First of all, you need to recognize you need God. You need to admit you're a sinner. I know some people choke on that word, but the Bible says all have sinned and fallen short of the glory of God. But then you need to recognize that Jesus Christ, the Son of God, died on the cross for your sin. The Bible says, while we were yet sinners, Christ died for us. And then you need to believe in Jesus. Jesus put it this way, for God so loved the world, He gave His only begotten Son, and whosoever believes in Him should not perish, but have everlasting life. You might ask, how does one believe in Jesus? To believe means to put your faith and trust in Christ alone, and to receive Him into your life as your own friend, Savior, and Lord. The Bible says, for as many as received Him, He gave them the power to become sons of God. Would you like to receive Christ? And by that I mean, would you like to ask Jesus to enter into your life and be your Savior, your friend, your Lord? If so, you can just pray this prayer after me. It's a simple prayer. You can pray it out loud if you would like, or you could pray it in the quietness of your heart. But if you want Jesus Christ to forgive you of your sin, if you want to go to heaven when you die, or maybe you want to make a recommitment to the Lord, just pray this prayer after me now. Pray these words if you would. Lord Jesus, I know that I'm a sinner, but I know that you're the Savior who died on the cross for my sin. I turn now from my sin, and I ask you to come into my life and forgive me of all of my sin. Thank you for loving me. Thank you for hearing this prayer. And thank you for answering this prayer. In Jesus' name I pray. Amen. Hey, if you just prayed that prayer, I want to congratulate you and say, welcome to the family of God.
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3: We are the triumphant ones. That's what that means. All the spoils that Christ won at the cross, all that he possesses of the eternal glories of the new heaven and the new earth will be our possession as well. We will reign on earth in the millennial kingdom with him. We will sit on thrones with him in the glories of the new heaven and the new earth.
4: 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John Wesley said this. He said, "I am soon to drop into eternity, and I want to know one thing, the way to heaven." Of course, the way to heaven, through faith alone in Christ alone, is explained in the New Testament, where Jesus Christ is undeniably the focus. But does that mean the Old Testament says nothing about Christ and the salvation he makes possible? Nothing there to deepen what you understand about what the Lord accomplished for sinners like you and me? Consider that today as John MacArthur continues his look at Isaiah 53, the mountaintop of the Old Testament. The title of John's study, The Gospel According to God. And now here's John with the lesson.
3: When we began this study, I introduced to you the fact that the truth in this chapter would answer the most important, essential, vital, critical question that can ever be asked. What is the question? The question is this: how can a sinner be forgiven fully and reconciled to holy God and thus escape eternal hell and enter eternal heaven? That is the question of all questions. It is the supreme religious question for which no system of morality, no mystical spirituality, and no religion has an answer other than Christianity. And the Bible is written to give that answer. If you take that question and that answer out of the Bible is like any other book. It is for this question and this answer that Holy Scripture was revealed. And as far as the Old Testament is concerned, it is nowhere answered more clearly than in Isaiah 53. So here is a word from Yahweh, a word from Jehovah, declaring the answer to life's supreme question: how can a sinner be forgiven fully and reconciled to God, being delivered therefore from eternal hell to eternal heaven? The answer of God is through the death of the righteous one who dies in the sinner's place, paying in full the penalty for sin. Let's look more closely at it. God is the speaker, Yahweh. God the Father is the speaker again. And he introduces his servant again. "My servant," he calls him in verse 11, and that's what he called him when he introduced him back in 52:13. "My servant," the servant of Jehovah, that messianic title we're familiar with. But I want to focus at the righteous one, the righteous one. There is only one who could bear that title, one in this world, one human, one man who could bear that title, the Righteous One. And that is such a marvelous Old Testament designation of the Messiah that it was familiar to the New Testament believers who knew the Old Testament. For example, Peter preaches this great sermon in the third chapter of Acts, and he draws down that title. He says, "The God of Abraham, Isaac, and Jacob, the God of our fathers, has glorified his slave Jesus, the one whom you delivered and disowned in the presence of Pilate when he had decided to release him. But you disowned the Holy and Righteous One." The Righteous One. He's the only Righteous One. Stephen preached that great sermon before he was crushed beneath the bloody stones. And he says, "Which of the prophets did your fathers not persecute to the Jews? They killed those who had previously announced the coming of the Righteous One." The Righteous One. That had become a messianic title. In the 22nd chapter, Paul reiterates his testimony about the Damascus Road, and he says, "I went to the house of Ananias, and Ananias spoke to me about the Righteous One." Back then to the 53rd chapter, God also establishes this title here by calling his servant the Righteous One, the only one who was holy, harmless, undefiled, separate from sinners, in whom there was no sin, of whom he said, "This is my beloved Son, in whom I am what? Well pleased." So here is God speaking of his Son, his slave, the Righteous One, and he says this, "By his knowledge he will justify the many." The many, meaning those who believe. The many, meaning the people of God. The many, meaning those for whose sins he died and atoned. He will justify, that is, he will provide righteousness for them. He, by his sacrifice, by taking on their sins, will be able to grant them his righteousness. We understand the doctrine of justification, that he dies, the Righteous One, to justify many sinners. The phrase that I do want to focus on, because you know those other things, is by his knowledge. Whose knowledge are we talking about there? It can go either way in Hebrew. It could be by his knowledge, and that's what's kind of implied in the NAS, by his knowledge, meaning the servant, the Righteous One, he will justify many. It could be referring to his knowledge of God's plan, his understanding of God's plan, the perfect wisdom that he possessed. Isaiah makes a point in chapter 1 and chapter 5 about the Israelites lacking knowledge. He makes another very strong point in the 44th chapter of Isaiah about the nations lacking knowledge. So maybe here he's saying, but the Righteous One has the knowledge that it takes to do God's will and to provide justification for the many. Problem with that is it wasn't by his knowledge that he justifies us. It was by his what? By his death. The Hebrew would allow us to translate it this way. By the knowledge of him, the Righteous One, my servant, will justify the many. Justification will come to those who know him, who know him. It is best to interpret this as our knowledge of him, of his person, of his work, of his provision in his death and resurrection. The gospel, here God validates the Great Commission. Here God says that he will justify the many who have the knowledge of him. Neither is there salvation in any other name. No man comes to the Father but by me. Listen, in Romans 10, Paul is hovering around Isaiah when he writes, and even makes reference to several portions of Isaiah. And Paul says this. He says, "Whoever calls on the name of the Lord," Romans 10, "will be saved." But then he says, "How will they call on him whom they don't believe?" They can't. Then he says, "How will they believe on him whom they have not heard. And then he says, how will they hear without a preacher? And how will they preach unless they're sent? And then that wonderful statement, how beautiful are the feet of those who preach the good news. It's only the ones who know him who can be saved. And that's what it's saying. By the knowledge of him, the righteous one, my servant, he will justify the many. That's why we go to the ends of the earth with the gospel. That's why we preach to every creature. There's no other way for them to be saved. Israel is not saved because they're Jewish, because they're monotheistic. They won't be saved until, as individuals now in the age of the church or in the future at the end of the age, they look on the one they've pierced and mourn for him and confess him as Lord. Here is God's testimony to the urgency of proclaiming the message of Jesus Christ to the ends of the earth. The many, the people for whom Christ died, can only be saved when they hear, because saving faith comes, Romans 10, by hearing the message concerning Christ. Faith comes by hearing the word concerning Christ. That is our mandate, and that mandate is given to us here by God himself. There is then, placed right in this very chapter, the Great Commission and the call to faith. Faith based on knowledge of the true revelation of Christ. And then God says this, knowing him in a saving way, knowing him in penitent faith, will justify the many. How? How can knowing him justify? Because he will bear their iniquities. God believes in the doctrine of justification. God believes in the doctrine of imputation because God ordained it. He has more to say. The second half of verse 12, these are the words of Jehovah, Yahweh, speaking again of his servant, the righteous one. He poured out himself to death. It's always, the verbs are always willing verbs. He poured out himself to death. Like back in verse 7, he was oppressed and he allowed himself to be afflicted. His willingness is replete through this entire portion of Scripture. Literally, it means he handed his soul over to death. So God is echoing the confession that we've read from the Jews. Yes, he handed himself over to death. Then this wonderful statement, and was numbered with the transgressors. Literally, in the Hebrew, it means he let himself be included among transgressors. In fact, Jesus quotes this in Luke 22, 37, before he got to the cross. Quotes these very words. It is a reference to his incarnation, that he was literally embedded among transgressors. He lived among transgressors. He mingled in this world. And from a visual standpoint, he didn't look any different than anybody else. There was nothing about him that drew them to the conclusion that he was supernatural. That was part of the problem when he did miracles. There was such a disconnect between what he appeared to be and the power that he had that they decided in their unbelief that that was the power of Satan somehow operating through him. Here God affirms the incarnation. Here God himself, in his own words, says he came down and let himself be embedded in the world of fallen men. This is Philippians chapter 2, that he humbled himself, took upon the form of a man, a servant, and took on death, even the death of the cross. So it's not about his death with criminals. It's about the fact that he came to take his place with sinners. And though he became familiar with sinners, though he would be counted as human among the transgressors, yet he himself was able to do what no human being can do, and that was bear the sin of many. Though he was blended in with sinners in the world, yet he was the only one qualified to rise above them and be the sacrifice for their sins. He is the righteous one, God, embedded in humanity, the God-man. And he appears to be like all the rest, but he is capable of lifting up their sins. And like the scapegoat of the Day of Atonement, Leviticus 16, carrying them away. And that reference is made several times, as you know, in this chapter. And a final word from the Father about his death and his resurrection even. Last line, interceded for the transgressors. Interceded for the transgressors. I wish the translators had used in the NAS mediated. The word means mediated. It means to mediate, to go between, to stand between. And this is the statement of God that Christ is the one who is between God and man. 1 Timothy 2:5, there is one, what? Mediator between God and man, the man Christ Jesus. Yes, in that mediation, he is the intercessor. He is the one who pleads our case. He is the one who is the bridge to God, the bridge to heaven. He made the required mediation possible through his death. His mediation began for us, really, in the New Testament, in John 17, before he got to the cross, when he prayed that high priestly prayer the night he was betrayed, and he began to pray for us. He began to pray in that incredible prayer that God would bring us all to heaven, that all that belonged to him throughout all of human history would be gathered together, and that they would all be brought to glory where they could see him in his glory and see the glory of the Father. And he began interceding for those for whom he died. But there's a very important sort of Hebrew note to make about the verb interceded. It's an imperfect verb meaning continuous. Continuous. All the previous verbs are perfect tense, which means a completed action. If you go back three verbs, he poured out himself to death. That's completed. He did that once. He was numbered with the transgressors. That's his incarnation. He did that once. He bore the sin of many. That he accomplished on the cross, never to be repeated. Those are completed, perfected. But his intercession is imperfect because it goes on. He ever lives to make intercession for us. He's ever our defender. He's ever our intercessor. He's ever and always our mediator until we finally get to heaven. Hebrews 7:25, Romans 8:34 celebrate the mediating, interceding work of Christ. So God himself then in that section affirms the vicarious substitutionary sacrifice of Christ as the only offering that can satisfy his justice and provide salvation for sinners and bring to them justification. That is to say, they are declared righteous by God. That only comes to those who know him, to know him. That is how that justification takes place individually. And the knowledge of him is therefore critical. That then becomes the mandate for us to spread the knowledge of him to the world. This is a confession the Jews will one day make. This is a confession we have already made. And this is a confession that God himself affirms. That finally brings us to the last word, verse 12. We have looked at the startling servant, the scorned servant. We have looked at the substituted servant, the silent servant, the slaughtered servant. And here is the sovereign servant. Beginning of verse 12. Therefore, I'll allot him a portion with the great, and he'll divide the booty with the strong. Resurrection, of course, is implied because he's now going to be rewarded. After the suffering, the satisfaction. After the sorrow, the salvation. After the death, the deliverance. After the gore, the glory. After the pain, the pleasure. After the thorns, the throne. After the cross, the crown. The first coming in humiliation, the second coming in exaltation. So the text ends at the second coming. The text ends where it began in 52:13. He will prosper, be high, lifted up, greatly exalted, startling nations, silencing kings. The text ends with a triumphant victory parade as the Lord God himself sets his servant on the throne and rewards him with all the spoils of his conquering triumph. He is exalted. He is all glorious. He is set on a throne. This is Revelation 11, when the kingdoms of this world become the kingdoms of our God and of his Christ. This is Revelation 19, when he comes on a white horse with all the saints to judge and make war against the ungodly and then to establish his glorious kingdom on earth for 1,000 years, followed by the eternal new heavens and new earth in which he reigns and is forever exalted. This is powerful, royal imagery. This is the image of a conquering hero who returns with all the spoils of his triumph, having overpowered all the hostile forces and embarrassed all the petty kings. He comes triumphant. And God declares two things about him. I'll allot him a portion with the great, and I'll divide the booty with the strong. This is a magnificent statement. We would expect him to say, I will give him everything. That's true. I will exalt him. As Paul says in Philippians, I'll give him a name above every name, that at the name of Jesus every knee should bow. And that name, by the way, is not Jesus. It's the name of Jesus, Lord. That's the name that makes us bow. We would understand it if he said, I'll give him everything, and he will give him everything. But that's not the emphasis here. The emphasis here is about sharing. I will allot him a portion with the great, divide the spoil with the strong. Who are the great and who are the strong? What? That's us. How did we become great and strong when we are insignificant and weak? Actually, the word for great is harabim, literally means the many. The many. The many he justified. We've seen that word many already. He will justify the many. End of verse 12. He bore the sin of the many. Here's the many. Therefore, I'll allot him a portion with the many. Well, why does the translator take it from the many to great? Because by that time, we will have been made great. You say, are we going to be exalted? We are. We're going to become heirs of God, Romans 8:17, and joint heirs with Christ. Everything he possesses, we will possess. Is not this the magnanimous grace of God? That we don't sit in eternity, in some sense impoverished, watching Christ enjoy all the rewards, but that everything that he possesses is ours to share? This is the extent of God's massive grace. He divides the spoils with the strong. Who are the strong? They are the weak made strong. We are the many made great, and we are the weak made strong. We are the triumphant ones. That's what that means. We march in his train. I wish I had time to go to the book of Corinthians where Paul says we march in the triumph. All the spoils that Christ won at the cross, all the redeemed of the ages, will be part of a communion of fellowship everlasting that will enrich our lives. All that he possesses of the eternal glories of the new heaven and the new earth will be our possession as well. We will reign on earth in the millennial kingdom with him. We will sit on thrones with him, and we will reign forever and ever with him in the glories of the new heaven and the new earth. And everything that is his will be ours. So the promise of Isaiah is the future generation of Israel will be saved finally in the end. And this will be their confession. And God himself affirms that this confession is a true understanding of the work of Christ on the cross. But this confession must be your confession. To repent of your sin, to know what Christ has done, to embrace him in faith, as the substitute who took your place, to confess him as risen Lord, is to be saved. Is to be saved. Whoever calls on his name will be saved and escape eternal hell and enter eternal heaven. This is the only question that has an answer that affects you forever.
4: You're listening to Grace to You, the Bible teaching ministry of John MacArthur. John's current study is called The Gospel According to God. Well, friend, if there's one thought to leave you with today, it's this. The gospel is not just a New Testament doctrine. Isaiah 53 makes that clear. Here's what John had to say about that.
3: The gospel is crystal clear in the Old Testament. If you trace through the Old Testament, you begin to see the gospel. But when you come to Isaiah 53, all the threads of the gospel are pulled together in one prophecy that the Spirit of God gave to the prophet Isaiah. Again, what I'm saying is you can see the threads of the gospel. You can see the fall of man, sin, the curse. You can see that God is going to provide a substitute, an innocent victim in the sacrificial system, and you can follow all of the flow of those kinds of things. And it's still a little hazy, I think. Boy, when you get to Isaiah 53, the fog disappears, and it is so systematic. It is so historical. It is so chronological. It is so sequential and so clearly described. The details of the sacrifice of Christ and the significance of that sacrifice, that it is absolutely unmistakable. I would say this, that no Christian should miss the power of this chapter. I would suggest that every believer memorize this chapter. If you memorized Isaiah 53, you would have the gospel on the edge of your lips all the time to give to anyone. You say, well, how do I share the gospel with someone? Recite Isaiah 53. It's all there.
5: It's a pretty powerful affirmation of the inspiration of Scripture as well. I mentioned a couple of weeks ago that the first time I ever heard the gospel preached, it was from Isaiah 53. And I remember that night clearly, just realizing that the gospel was so clear in Isaiah, erased from my brain any doubt I ever had that the Bible was the Word of God.
3: Yeah, I've gone far enough to say, I think it is the single greatest proof of the inspiration of the Old Testament. That is to say that God is the author. There's nothing there that anybody could ever know apart from a divine knowledge. If you're at all wavering on whether the Word of God was written by God, that chapter will take away that doubt for sure.
4: Yes, it will. 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

Zealand worship with our good, good father on Praise at 06.5. God is good and he waits because we can kind of get behind a little bit. Here's Zach Williams' new one with Ben Fuller on Praise.

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0: It's very positive. 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

0: 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One of them is our Daily Light Bible reading. Now, there's a morning and evening edition of this. And you can also get an edition on the radio this time of night as well. Let's get into God's Word for this August 21st. Verses from Proverbs, Psalms, Deuteronomy, and more from Psalms. There is a way which seems right to a man, but it ends in the way of death. He who trusts in his own heart is a fool. Your word is a lamp to my feet and a light to my path. Concerning the works of men, by the word of your lips I have kept away from the paths of the destroyer. If there arises among you a prophet or a dreamer of dreams, saying, "Let us go after other gods, which you have not known, and let us serve them," you shall not listen to the words of that prophet. For the Lord your God is testing you to know whether you love the Lord your God with all your heart and with all your soul. You shall walk after the Lord your God and fear him, and keep his commandments and obey his voice. You shall serve him and hold fast to him. I will instruct you and teach you in the way you should go. I will guide you with my eye.
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Making my way out of here tonight, I'm Mark Holland. 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
1: Hi, this is Mark. A favorite hymn of mine is Be Still, My Soul. The Lord is on your side. Take just a few moments today and let God love you.
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1: For my entire life, I always struggled with self-worth and believing that I was actually worthy of love. It felt like no matter where I turned, I never felt good enough. But one day, I decided that I no longer wanted those voices to rule my life. I remember the day I wrote the song I wanted to write about my identity in Christ, a reminder for you and for me of the truth, that you are a child of God and that you are so deeply loved by Him. And the truth is, no matter what you've been through or what you've done, Jesus loves you and He wants a relationship with you. I'm Megan Woods, and this is my song, The Truth.

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Remember, God's wisdom is infinite. It surpasses human understanding.

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1: It fills me up, you know, and I just, I enjoyed the, always enjoyed the music. 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I listen to it all the time. It's the stuff that I had to deal with out there every day. It fills me up. 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

When the gaslight comes on, remember what it says in God's Word. He will take care of everything you need. 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
1: It really is true. You have friends, and you might notice after a while, wait a second, I'm doing everything in this relationship. Nobody's stepping in here and pitching. Yeah. And after a while, you're like, well, wait a second, I'm done with this. That's just the way we humans are. And this is probably why it's so hard for us to relate to God's love for us and to even believe it, that he would still love me even after what I've done over the course of my life. He still loves me. His love isn't dependent on me. It's dependent on him.
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Praise 106.5 will be with you all night. But if not, how about letting God work the night shift for you? Don't spend another sleepless night trying to solve your problems. God is faithful. Rest in Him.

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1: You guys are like positivity and uplifting in a sea of anxiety and bad news. 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
1: Hi, this is Taylor Mills. I just want to remind you, those moments when you don't know what to pray, even if you just whisper, "Help me, Jesus," that still counts.
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Yeah. We're here to fill you back up with that feeling of everything's gonna be all right. Praise 106.5.

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1: You've been picking up on some little signals, some little signs. 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The sibling thing. As a mom, it's one of the things that I've had to learn how to navigate through the years. I'm Julie Lyles Carr, host of the All Mom Does podcast.

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1: 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And so it makes me pause and realize how grateful I am and all the blessings that we have.

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1: And Brant, so glad you are here. So glad I'm here, too. So glad we get to do this in the midst of a crazy culture. We get to point to a kingdom that'll never, ever fail.
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1: For my entire life, I always struggled with self-worth and believing that I was actually worthy of love. It felt like no matter where I turned, I never felt good enough. But one day, I decided that I no longer wanted those voices to rule my life. I remember the day I wrote the song. I wanted to write about my identity in Christ, a reminder for you and for me of the truth that you are a child of God and that you are so deeply loved by Him. And the truth is, no matter what you've been through or what you've done, Jesus loves you and He wants a relationship with you. I'm Megan Woods, and this is my song, The Truth.

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1: Hi, it's Marv. Fear is a liar. Worry is a bully. God's got this. You can rest in Him.
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0: That's strong praise. 106.5, good morning. For our morning devotional thought, a simple read from Scripture, Isaiah 46, 3 through 4, where it says, "Listen to me, you descendants of Jacob, all the remnant of the people of Israel, you whom I have upheld since your birth and have carried since you were born, even to your old age and gray hairs, I am he. I am he who will sustain you. I have made you and I will carry you. I will sustain you and I will rescue you." So our prayer is very simple this morning. Lord, forgive me for ever doubting your faithfulness. Through the ages, you have promised to never leave nor forsake us because you are our God. May I rest in that today, no matter what I face. In Jesus' name, amen.
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3: Hey, my name's Cody and I'm calling from Mission, BC. 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Even in some of the darkest times, he's going to find you and be with you, humble you. And what you guys do is pretty awesome. 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

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Unspoken, good fight. Praise 106.5. I love this as well. It says, peace, remember, is not pretending you are fine. No, it is trusting that God is present while everything is still unfinished.

0: I've been listening for a longest time and also working at home. It just gives me hope all the time. Every minute, that's what I listen. It lifts me up. It's just amazing.
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0: It reminds me constantly that I'm not alone. Not just the music, but you keep us motivated to do what we need to do to bless others. So it's just the body of Christ moving forward in a positive and loving and compassionate way. So thank you.
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0: Oh, that'll preach right there. CeCe Winans, worthy of it all. Amen to that praise. 106.5. How you doing? We all excited about this scrumptious weekend ahead. Oh, it's amazing. Hey, a quick reminder, if you could use some extra spending cash, don't forget, do not forget, to play the Secret Sound Game weekdays, 8:15 a.m. and 12:30 p.m. for your chance to guess the secret sound and win all that money in the Secret Sound Piggy Bank. 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Don't forget, this is still that fun Pay It Forward edition. 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

0: checklist I need to set my mind straight in the morning. I listen the first thing when I get up, through the shower and all the way to work. Just sets my mind in the right place.
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fun. Praise on a Saturday. My name is David. Hey, if you're still feeling a little groggy, it's kind of early, you need a little extra help, a little pick-me-up, this might do it right here. Take a deep breath with me. Elevation Worship. Let's go.

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When life feels a little out of control, we can be confident. 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
3: Hello and welcome to another edition of Discoveries in Health. I'm your host, Chris McKay, and I'm really glad you're with me today because today we're going to be talking about an issue that affects each and every one of us, and that's stress. And believe it or not, whether it's job stress, financial stress, family stress, or even the little things that we're told not to stress about, any form of stress takes a serious physical toll on your body. But don't worry, because there is something you can do about your stress. And joining me today on the phone is Dr. Michael Pincus. And Dr. Pincus is going to talk about stress and give us some great information on things that we can do to reduce or even eliminate the negative effects that daily stress has on our bodies. For those of you that may not know Dr. Pincus, he is a nationally recognized authority on natural and alternative health. He's worked with top Hollywood celebrities, professional and Olympic athletes, and he continues to be involved in the latest research into today's top health concerns. And Dr. Pincus, thanks so much for being with us today.
4: Thanks, Chris. Great to be with you.
3: So let's get right into this whole stress issue. You know, stress is such a normal part of our daily routine these days, but why should we all be concerned about it? And more specifically, what's going on in our bodies and what are the warning signs that we should be looking for?
4: Well, you know, there's two ways to look at stress. One is what we call mental stress. And the other is how stress affects your body. As a doctor, I'm more interested in how it affects your body.
5: Sure.
4: So the way stress affects the body is this. When a person's under stress, the body transposes the stress into tension.
3: Okay.
4: And your muscles end up contracting. And everyone feels that in their upper back and neck. You feel the tightness.
5: Right.
4: As a doctor, I'm more concerned about the muscles that you don't feel, such as the muscles in the arteries.
5: Oh, okay.
4: That tighten up. And the muscles, the heart is a giant muscle.
5: Oh, right.
4: And the muscles in and around your digestive tract. Because these are the things that are resulting in heart disease, digestive difficulties. And I want to talk a little bit in your show today about nutrition, because there are two nutrients that completely handle the body in terms of stress.
5: Okay.
4: Now, according to the research that I've been involved with, it's as simple as calcium and magnesium.
5: Calcium and magnesium.
4: Right.
5: Okay.
6: When you're deficient in calcium and magnesium, a lot of things can happen. Calcium, magnesium, for example, is needed in order to go to sleep at night. And how many people do you know they just don't sleep well? You wake up tired, your body hurts more. Pretty soon it starts to wear you down, and pretty soon you get sick and you have a condition. And people are suffering from pain and osteoporosis and fibromyalgia and cramps in their legs and weird illnesses. So there's something wrong with this picture. And it has to do with not how much calcium someone's taking in their diet or how many calcium supplements or how many antacids you chew. It has to do with simple absorption. Is that calcium getting absorbed into your body?
5: With calcium being something to deal with stress, isn't calcium for building bones?
4: Well, yes, okay.
5: Yeah.
4: And it does build your teeth. But you see, 1% of the calcium actually circulates in your blood.
6: So when that 1% starts to drop, it could affect your heart, your brain, your kidneys, your organs, and your body shuts down, actually dies.
5: Wow.
4: So 1% of the calcium always has to be in your system. And there's two sources of calcium. One is in the diet.
5: Yeah.
4: And two is from the bones themselves.
5: The body will absorb it back from the bones if it needs it?
4: That's right.
5: I see.
4: And what you just discussed right now leads to one of the major causes of a condition that's affecting 25 million Americans right now, which is called osteoporosis.
5: Right.
4: Which is a weakening of the bone.
5: Now, and that's due to the body deriving the calcium from the bones instead of from nutrition.
4: Yep.
5: Okay.
4: And so what we have to do is we have to find a way to put calcium back in the diet. Now, you think that would be really easy.
5: Sure. Just drink milk.
4: Just drink milk or, you know, eat a lot of green leafy vegetables and that sort of thing. But first of all, people don't do that.
5: Right.
4: And second of all, the quality of the calcium that comes from our diet has been decreasing in the last 50 years.
5: Really?
4: Yeah, because things like pasteurization, foods are irradiated, the calcium is leached from the soils.
6: And people are taking medications that block it. So
4: the actual calcium is not being absorbed in the body.
5: Okay.
4: And then you see people taking Tums and calcium supplements. You know, they buy at the health food store, drugstore.
5: Right, right.
4: But these calciums don't absorb in the body.
5: That's interesting.
4: For a couple of reasons. One, when you take let's say an antacid that has the calcium in it, like a Tums, first of all, calcium does not absorb in the body unless it's in an acidic environment. But see, what happens when you take a Tum? It's an antacid.
5: Oh, okay.
4: So even if you're getting calcium in the antacid itself, it's not being absorbed.
5: I see, because it has to be in an acid environment for it to be absorbed.
4: Exactly.
5: Okay.
4: Now, we have a product called the CalMax formula. My CalMax formula is natural, and the difference is that it's a powder. And what happens is you put in hot water, and you mix it up, and you drink it down. So it's in a liquid instead of a pill, and it absorbs into your system.
5: Wow. So that solves that problem then.
4: Well, yeah, because when calcium and magnesium are in a liquid state, it absorbs 10 times better than in any other state.
5: Wow. That's great. Matter of fact, yes, I'm reading the can right now. It says a fast-absorbing calcium and magnesium beverage powder.
6: Well, it comes down to absorption. One of the ways to tell if you're not absorbing calcium is take a look at what drugs you're taking. Are you on high blood pressure medication? Do you need something for your kidneys? Are you on pain medications? Do you need sleeping pills? If the calcium and especially the magnesium is being absorbed, you're not going to suffer from all these things. My CalMax formula does absorb incredibly in the body. The thing is that when you take my CalMax formula, it's not like, well, will I feel better? I have thousands of people writing me and say, Dr. Pincus, I can't believe it. 30 minutes after I took the CalMax, the pain in my wrist went away, or I was able to sleep for the first time in years. I mean, this is really amazing.
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7: 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And Dr. Pincus, you were talking earlier about calcium and magnesium and how we need these nutrients in our bodies to fight the effects of stress, and how your CalMax formula can help us in this battle against stress.
3: I'd like to talk for a minute about how the magnesium factors in. I mean, I'm starting to understand about the calcium, but what does magnesium do?
4: Well, we're talking about stress, and we're talking about stress affects the body. And first of all, in order to function at all, your body needs magnesium. It's probably, of all the vitamins I could list, magnesium is probably the most important vitamin on the planet right now.
5: I've not heard a whole lot about magnesium. I mean, why is magnesium so important?
4: There's over 325 biochemical reactions that magnesium is involved with. It's almost like a hormone.
5: Wow.
4: And, for example, with low levels of magnesium, your heart won't beat.
5: Ooh.
4: Very important factor in life.
5: Yeah, right? Yeah, I would say so.
4: Yeah, in fact, let me just read a list of some of the conditions associated with magnesium deficiencies.
5: Okay.
4: You have attention deficit disorder, Alzheimer's, anxiety, asthma, autism, chronic fatigue syndrome, congestive heart disease, constipation, diabetes, fibromyalgia, high blood pressure, insomnia, migraine headaches, multiple sclerosis, muscle cramps, Parkinson's, osteoporosis, and the list just goes on and on and on.
5: And this is associated with a lack of magnesium in the body?
4: Simply a lack of magnesium.
5: Holy cow.
4: So it's nothing to really mess around with. Now what happens is this. You need the magnesium in your body in order for the calcium to be absorbed.
5: Oh, so it's a necessary thing in order to get the first component, which is calcium.
4: That's right. They work in combination with each other.

0: and case studies of people actually taking the CalMax formula and getting rid of pain, and this is including arthritic type pain, fibromyalgia, which is a form of arthritis, back pain, muscle spasms, migraine headaches. There's a whole category of areas I'd like to discuss with you.
1: Wow, that's fantastic. Some of those things that you've named seem to be age-related or things that we experience as we grow older. Is there a link there?
0: Yeah, there's a vicious circle that I'd like to discuss. What happens is that when a person has a magnesium deficiency, specifically magnesium, they don't absorb their foods well. And so they go into what we call malabsorption syndrome, which millions and millions of Americans have. And it's not like you feel sick or, you know, this or that. You might be over time just starting to feel more tired and tired and tired.
1: Mm-hmm.
0: And that's just a real gradual over time type of thing. And a lot of people justify that they're getting old and they just need more rest or whatever.
1: Right. That's what I would think.
0: Now, what happens is that when you get less absorption, you actually increase the deficiency in your system of magnesium.
1: Wow.
0: And that starts to take the calcium out of the bones. You start getting bone loss. You start getting muscle loss because it also reduces the muscle mass. And pretty soon, before you know it, you are feeling old.
1: Yeah.
0: And your body's actually starting to manifest it.
1: Wow. All due to a simple lack of these nutrients.
0: Calcium, magnesium. Now, let me tell you, and it is simple. The problem in being a doctor and a researcher is how do you get this into the system? The formula that we have, the CalMax formula, is so fantastic because it's in a powder form. You take hot water and you put it in a cup, take a teaspoon of this powder and mix it in.
1: Yeah.
0: And you drink this cup down.
1: That's great. Well,
0: the absorption rate is really incredible because it actually goes right into your bloodstream.
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2: 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Well, if you're just joining us, I've got Dr. Michael Pincus on the phone today, and he's telling us about stress and how important it is to ensure that you've got the proper nutrients in your system, specifically calcium and magnesium, and how much of an impact that has on our overall health. So I guess one of the things that people should really be aware of is, because this isn't an instant thing that triggers you to say, oh, I'm sick, but you know, instead happens gradually over time, it's very possible that people might not even be aware that there is a deficiency of calcium.

0: calcium and magnesium in their body.
1: Well, that's the thing, is that deficiencies are not like, you know, a water main breaking where you have a real noticeable thing. Deficiencies
0: right.
1: are little drips, little leaks here and there. And so what we have is a cumulative effect where a person starts to go downhill just a little bit at a time.
0: Yeah.
1: To the point where they don't realize how bad they've actually gotten before it's too late.
0: Hmm. Dr. Pankus, you had mentioned insomnia. We talked about that a little bit. What about back pain?
1: Calcium magnesium is excellent for back pain because the calcium goes into the muscles.
0: Mm-hmm.
1: The magnesium actually helps the transmitters in the nerve. And when you take this CalMax formula, many times it will calm your back pain.
0: Wow.
1: I know I a couple years ago, I herniated a disc in my back.
0: Mm-hmm.
1: And I was trying everything, and I took out the CalMax formula, and I drank it, and I couldn't believe the difference. Within about a half hour, I was functional again.
0: Hmm.
1: Now, it wasn't completely gone, but I drank it over a 10-day period,
0: yeah.
1: and it completely alleviated the problem.
0: Now, what about heart disease?
1: Well, heart disease is something you have to watch out for, both dietarily and going down the genetic line.
0: Yeah.
1: And if anyone has any history of heart disease or you've even had bypass surgery, you should be on this CalMax formula. And I can't say that without enough emphasis, because it's something that will completely give you a new lease on life.
0: Isn't that amazing? We had talked about arthritis. What about joint pain?
1: Well, the arthritic joints really respond to this. And I recently gave a can of this to a lady who was suffering from fibromyalgia, where she was having pain in just about every joint in her body.
0: Mm-hmm.
1: It could be in her knee, it could be in her neck, it could be in her elbow. And I gave it to her 1 week, and I saw her the next week, and I swear, Chris, I did not recognize her.
0: Really?
1: Just as a lady that was 64 years old, and the first time I saw her, she looked like she was 84 years old, and the week later, she was bright, she had a beautiful smile, her eyes were gleaming, and I honestly had to ask my wife who this lady was, and sure enough, she was the one who took a week of the formula, the CalMax formula, and she said she got a really good week of sleep for the first time in years.
0: Wow.
1: And that her pain was much better, and she ordered 3 more cans for me.
0: Wow.
1: And she was giving it out to her friends.
0: That's amazing.
1: And when I use this with the professional athletes, I'm a doctor for the U.S. Olympic team, and I had a number of athletes using this before their events so they could sleep well, and they'd wake up and their muscles were in real relaxed shape.
0: Wow. You really wouldn't think that such a small component of your normal diet can make such a profound impact over the way that you feel.
1: Well, see, what's happened, Chris, is that in the last 50 years, the American diet has greatly changed, and the nutrition has greatly changed.
0: Mm-hmm.
1: And add to that the medications. Many people are on blood pressure medications or anti-anxiety drugs or heart medications, and many of these things also block the absorption of calcium magnesium in the system.
0: Wow.
1: So the very drugs that are treating the conditions that your body is experiencing, because it's deficient in calcium magnesium, it's also blocking further absorption.
0: Isn't that something?
1: So it's really a rat race out
0: there.
1: Yeah,
0: it sounds like it's a vicious circle.
1: It sure is. And we're, you know, what are you going to do? So my formula is try the things that are simple first.
0: Yeah.
1: You have nothing to lose. This is not going to hurt you, put it that way.
0: Yeah.
1: You have nothing to lose.
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2: 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If you just tuned in, we're talking with Dr. Michael Pincus about stress and the negative effects that everyday stress has on your body, whether it's job stress, financial stress, family stress, any form of stress takes a serious physical toll on your body. And Dr. Pincus, you were talking about how your CalMax formula can help us in this battle against stress. And I guess this is something everyone should be aware of, whether you're 24 or 94.
1: Well, I've used it for many, many years as a younger person, and now as I'm aging as well, I use this, and it definitely helps me sleep better.
2: Mm-hmm.
1: It helps control the stress of the workaday world, and many people will just be amazed how this actually works. Because our formula has a chemical reaction that occurs before you actually ingest it.
2: Mm-hmm.
1: CalMax is pre-dissolved. It doesn't get lodged in your system. And so what happens is that when people drink the CalMax, it's like an infusion into your body. It's like, whoa, it's like decompressing. And so people who are in pain, they take the CalMax, the calcium magnesium gets into the muscles and it starts to relax it.
2: Dr. Pincus, you talked earlier about how stress affects your energy, and I'd like you to elaborate a little bit more on that subject, if you would. I mean, does stress really affect our energy levels?
1: Good question, because energy is like the biggest thing right now. Like people, chronic fatigue syndrome, PMS, and fibromyalgia, like wiping people out. And that's the key to low energy, is a lot of it's caused by pain, feeling old, your joints don't move well. This kind of wipes you out. It drains your energy. And then you get tired and you go to sleep. Guess what? You don't sleep. Now, I'm telling you, like, common scenarios due to a lack of calcium and magnesium in your system. When you have the CalMax and the first thing that happens, you take it 20 minutes before you go to bed,
2: mm-hmm.
1: you get a good night's sleep. And you wake up feeling refreshed and your energy comes back.
2: Is CalMax safe? I mean, you're telling us how powerful CalMax is, and I'm just wondering if you can ever take too much or if it's safe to take if you're already on any supplements or medications.
1: CalMax has never, ever been shown to interact poorly with any medication. Okay, it's 100% natural, it's safe. And, you know, our formula doesn't contain sugar, which is in a lot of calcium products, wheat, soy, gluten, lactose, or anything that people are trying to avoid. CalMax doesn't have any of that. But you see, the point is that if you're a person who's a diabetic, you're on high blood pressure, you've had bypass surgery, guess what? You are deficient. You are deficient in the calcium and magnesium.
2: Dr. Pincus, unfortunately, we're about out of time. Any parting thoughts? I mean, who can really benefit from this?
1: Well, I wish we had more time, because this product, I'll tell you, if you're over the age of 35,
2: mm-hmm.
1: you should definitely be taking the CalMax formula just daily on a preventative basis.
2: Yeah.
1: But if you're someone who's more of a senior citizen, or if you're someone who can't sleep well, or you're experiencing a lot of muscle cramps, a lot of aching in your body, this is an absolute. 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
2: Well, Dr. Pincus, I think that's great advice, and I want to thank you again for taking time out of your busy schedule to be with us today.
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2: Hello there, and thanks for tuning into this week's show. 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And I want you to check them out when you have a chance because they really have some great products to improve your health and the health of your family. Okay, on today's show, we're talking about vitamin D, sometimes referred to as the sunshine vitamin. But folks, here's the problem. Many of us aren't getting enough sunshine lately between slathering on those powerful sunscreens and spending more time indoors. And what it really comes down to is this vitamin D deficiency that's out there is causing an avalanche of health problems for 70% of our population, ranging from pain, loss of balance, muscle weakness, depression, increased blood pressure, arthritis, memory loss, and even a compromised immune system. And I have Dr. Michael Pincus with me today to talk about the most effective way to get vitamin D. Dr. Pincus, it's good to talk to you again.
4: Chris, it's great to be back. Thank you.
2: You know, many of you know that Dr. Pincus is a nationally recognized authority on natural and alternative health. He's a successful chiropractor. He's worked with top Hollywood celebrities, professional and Olympic athletes, and he continues to be very involved in some of today's top health concerns. And let's kind of start at the top, Dr. Pincus, and talk a little bit about what are some of the warning signs that you may be deficient in vitamin D?
4: Okay, well, part of it is how you feel. And one of the things, Chris, is being tired for no apparent reason.
2: Okay.
4: But on the reverse side of that, I've seen that a lack of vitamin D affects your sleep. Okay, another big sign is that your bones ache. Now, there's a lot of people listening who've been diagnosed with osteoporosis, which is a thinning of the bone.
2: Mm-hmm.
4: But again, a vitamin D deficiency. A big one is muscle weakness. So you try to get up from a couch, you get in and out of a car, and you're finding it more and more difficult. And that's leading to the high prevalence of people falling and injuring themselves.
2: Ah, okay. All right.
4: Which is a huge problem.
2: Right, exactly.
4: Another one is you tend to get more colds, especially upper respiratory problems.
2: Okay.
4: Problems with blood pressure, cardiovascular problems, digestive problems, constipation, bloating, gas.
2: Mm-hmm.
4: It's very, very common. And if you're a diabetic, there's all kinds of data about being deficient in vitamin D, and the list goes on and on. It's a huge problem.
2: What does vitamin D actually do in the body? What is it used for?
4: Well, when we use the word vitamin, it's actually kind of a misnomer because vitamin D is actually a hormone.
2: Okay.
4: And this regulates thousands of genes in the body. Everything from pain, blood sugar, immune system, blood pressure, bone strength. Plus, vitamin D has been linked to maintaining colon health, breast, prostate, and ovarian health. But I'll tell you what, the way we're taking vitamin D is all wrong. It's all messed up.
2: Well, why do you say that? Why is it messed up?
4: Well, first of all, you go to your doctor and they say, yeah, I'm going to put you on a vitamin D supplement, and it's like 400 international units, which is totally worthless. Or God forbid, if you're listening right now and you're taking a multivitamin and you think you're covered, that's why you're on 6 or 8 or 10 different prescription drugs. I'll tell you that right now.
2: Mm.
4: Because your body is not getting enough D. The other thing is that vitamin D is an oil. You don't absorb oils in your body. They're very difficult to digest.
2: Okay.
4: So I've come up with my own vitamin D, which I call Dr. Pincus's vitamin D3 formula.
2: So, Dr. Pincus, what makes your fast melt vitamin D formula so unique?
4: Well, Chris, first of all, I put 5,000 units of vitamin D3 per serving in each tablet so you can actually feel the difference. I wanted to give you enough dosage so it really goes to work. Second, I use the right type of vitamin D in my formula, which is superior and readily available so your body can digest it, and this is known as vitamin D3. And third, my formula is a fast melt tablet that's available for immediate absorption.
2: You know, you mentioned that vitamin D is an oil. So how were you able to make your formula into a fast melt?
4: Well, good question, Chris. Here's what I've done. I've worked with an advanced team of scientists, and these guys, they know their stuff, and they're using this technology to convert vitamin D, which is an oil, into a dry powder. And once they do that, they put it in this fast dissolving melt for immediate absorption and quick results that you can feel.
2: What's some of the feedback that you're getting, Dr. Pincus, from people that are taking your fast melt D3?
4: Well, I'm getting tons of feedback. You know, I've got people that email me. Here's an email from Betty, and she writes, I was diagnosed with a severe vitamin D deficiency, and she said she tried many other vitamin supplements.
2: Okay.
4: And then she discovered my D3, and she said she went back to her doctor, had her blood test, and her blood test went back into a normal range just within weeks.
2: Wow. All right, folks, I want to take a moment here to let you listeners know that if you want to try Dr. Pincus's vitamin D3 formula, there's a special toll-free number for you to call. 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And when you do call and order, you will not be automatically enrolled in one of those monthly subscription programs. This is a one-time order. So the number to call is 1-800-413-7495. I'll give it to you again. It's 1-800-413-7495. 413-7495. All right, for those of you just joining us, I have Dr. Michael Pincus on the line with us today. We've been talking about Dr. Pincus' Fast Melt Vitamin D3 formula, and this vitamin D deficiency is really an epidemic now, causing all kinds of health concerns. But the issue is, even if you're trying to get vitamin D back in your body, you're most likely taking the wrong type or the wrong form of vitamin D the wrong way, maybe not even getting enough of it. And Dr. Pincus, why don't we start here by talking about, you know, why is this deficiency such an epidemic, despite all of the awareness and the products that you see on the store shelves containing vitamin D?
4: Well, yeah, that's a good point. 70% of us in this country are deficient in vitamin D. The fact is that your body needs vitamin D. This is a hormone that should be there, and it's not there. And the statistics show that back in the 70s, when we started getting cable networks and, of course, with the internet, we're not going outside, and most of us get no vitamin D from the sun.
2: What makes your Fast Melt D3 formula a much better choice?
4: Well, Chris, first of all, I put 5,000 units of vitamin D3 per serving in each tablet, so you can actually feel the difference. Second, I use the right type of vitamin D in my formula. And third, I've worked with an advanced team of scientists, and they're using this technology to put it in this fast dissolving melt for immediate absorption and quick results that you can feel.
2: Now, is your Fast Melt Vitamin D3 formula manufactured here in the U.S., Dr. Pincus?
4: Yeah, absolutely. My formula is manufactured right here in the USA, Chris. In fact, we have a facility that is a cGMP certified lab, which means current good manufacturing practices. And this is an FDA mandated set of rules that we follow. As a matter of fact, just recently the FDA came in and did an inspection, and they said, hey guys, keep up the good work.
2: Now, you mentioned earlier that there's a strong connection between vitamin D and diabetes. Talk a little bit about how your Fast Melt D3 formula could help folks that are dealing with diabetes or even at risk of getting diabetes.
4: Well, yeah, diabetes is a huge problem. And in type 2 diabetics, what we find is that there's plenty of insulin in the body, but the insulin is not recognized by the cells. And so what vitamin D3 does is it takes that problem and it seems to fix it. Now, they've studied vitamin D3 and it's improved this insulin signature by 60%. And just to give you a comparison, the most popular diabetic drug improves at 13%.
2: Wow. Now, let me ask you this, Dr. Pincus. How can your Fast Melt D3 formula help boost your immune system?
4: Vitamin D is responsible for 200 different chemicals that your immune cells produce to fight off bacteria and viruses. Listen, if you're someone that's susceptible to having any type of cold, flu, I would start right now taking one of my vitamin D3 melts every day. And one of the nice things about this is that besides your immune system being better, you'll find your energy better, you'll find less pain, less arthritic type pain, more mobility, flexibility, better muscle strength. And if you're someone who's concerned about falling, you'll have better balance and a better sense of walking, which is so important these days.
2: So, and how do you take it, Dr. Pincus?
4: You can take it in the morning. You can take it at night. You don't need water, and you put it in your mouth and, you know, maybe count to 30, it's gone.
2: Wow. And maybe you can share again for those that may have just joined us, some of the responses that you get from people that have been taking your formula and what kind of results have they seen?
4: Let me tell you my own story. So over the summer, I didn't take as much of my D3. I was actually traveling, and I ran out of it. So what happened to me is, you know, I'm basically pain-free, but all of a sudden I started having pain in my hand. I go, what is this? This is weird. But then I realized that I had run out of my D3 formula, and I went off of it for several weeks. And the minute I started going on it, it took about 7, maybe 8 days, the pain went away.
2: Wow.
4: Crazy, isn't it?
2: That's how you know something's working, right? If you stop and the health issues come back, well, there's your answer.
4: That's the best test that anyone can listen to, especially if you're on the fence. you're going, well, I wonder if this is really for me. And what I would do, Chris, is next time you give out the number to have people order, is go ahead and order it. I know you mentioned it's a risk-free offer, and go ahead and try it yourself and stay on it for 5-6 weeks. And then if you're still doubted, then go off of it and see if anything gets worse.
2: 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And when you do call and order, you'll not be enrolled in any of those monthly subscription programs. This is a one-time order, folks. So the number to call is 1-800-413-7495. I'll give it to you again. It's 1-800-413-7495. So what do you think, folks? Are you one of the 70% of people listening most likely taking the wrong type of vitamin D supplement? Joining us today is our good friend, Dr. Michael Pincus, and we've been talking about his fast melt vitamin D3 formula. And Dr. Pincus, what you're saying is that most of us are deficient in vitamin D. And because of that deficiency, it's causing health issues like pain, muscle weakness, immune problems, and that most vitamin D supplements are not the best form. And more importantly, it's not the right amount of vitamin D to really make an impact. Is that what you're saying?
4: Yes, it's exactly what I'm saying, Chris. It's a multifaceted problem where, one, we're not getting enough vitamin D3 in our system.
2: Mm-hmm.
4: Vitamin D3 is responsible for activating 2,000 different genes in the body, controlling everything from diabetes to hormone production to muscle strength, heart beating correctly, digestion, immune system. It's a really long list, and honestly, it surprised me because in medical school, we learned that vitamin D was necessary for the bones. We get enough being outside and in our milk, and end of story.
2: Right.
4: And for the first 20-some years of my practice, I never prescribed vitamin D. I just didn't think it was necessary. And then in the early 2000s, the studies started coming out, and now there's over 2,300 studies that just show that vitamin D is absolutely necessary. It's not just a good idea. It's absolutely necessary. It's a hormone that should be in the body, and it's not there.
2: Can you share some of that research, Dr. Pincus? And more importantly, what's the conclusion of the research related to vitamin D?
4: Well, one of the biggest studies ever on vitamin D were from the U.S. Navy.
2: Okay.
4: So I think it was like 145,000 men and women were studied, and they found that the number one non-combat reason that people died in the Navy was due to melanoma.
2: So skin cancer.
4: So I'm reading this study, you know, I kind of paused right there, and I went, yeah, it makes sense. You know, people are out on the decks of ships in the equator and all over the world, and they're getting the harmful
2: UV
4: sun rays, and they're developing skin cancer. But then I read on, and it said most of the victims were office workers, like clerks and people in hangars and inside. And I went, oh, my God.
2: Hmm.
4: So it was a link going back to vitamin D deficiency in the body.
5: What about muscle and bone strength? Can your D3 formula help with that?
4: Yeah, it's critical. Like if you're someone that's over 50, especially, you're seeing a progression of the core muscles in your body starting to slow down. First, it's kind of a clumsiness that people kind of feel like they're getting clumsy physically. And then it's a lack of flexibility that you start to stiffen up, and you feel it at night, especially if you're in bed, rolling from side to side. You wake up with your knees hurting, your legs are restless, your shoulders hurt. That's that stiffness setting in that's associated with a lack of this vitamin D3 in my formula. So if you're someone listening right now and you're having a lot of joint pain, bone pain, muscle pain, fibromyalgia, I would say start on my formula like immediately and start taking one or two of my vitamin D3s a day for the first week or two to get your doses up quickly.
5: So let me ask you about these gummy vitamins. Does that work? Can you put enough vitamin D into a little gummy bear, and is that the best way to get it in your body?
4: No, of course not, Chris. You know, they'll go to any types of lengths to try to market things that seem good, but you're taking a lot of sugar and gelatin and wax. My thing is, it's not what you take, it's what your body absorbs.
5: Well, I want to talk more about what happens when people start taking your Fast Melt D3 formula.
4: Boy, that's a really good question, because the first area that vitamin D seems to affect is your energy, your sleep, your outlook, your moods. And then after being on it for a while, your core strength will come back. So for those of you who have slowed down, you're going to feel more energy, like physically. So it's kind of like feeling a little bit younger, Chris.
5: And who wouldn't want that?
4: Right.
5: And maybe you can share again, for those that may have just joined us, some of the responses that you get from people that have been taking your formula, and what kind of results have they seen?
4: Well, one of the surprising ones was I gave it to my brother-in-law, who had gone to his doctor and was very concerned about his cholesterol, his blood fat, and his weight. And I put him on my vitamin D3, and he went back in 3 months later, and his blood profile was perfect.
5: All right, I want to take a moment here to let you listeners know that, again, if you want to try Dr. Pincus's vitamin D3 formula, there is a special toll-free number for you to call right now. 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And keep in mind, folks, you have absolutely nothing to lose here, because Dr. Pincus's vitamin D3 formula is guaranteed to be safe and effective, or your money back. And when you do call and order, you're not going to be enrolled in one of those automatic monthly subscription programs. This is a one-time order. So I encourage you, the number to call is 1-800-413-7495. I'll give it to you again. It's 1-800-413-7495. So how about it, folks? I mean, what it really comes down to here is we're not getting the right form or enough vitamin D delivered the right way, which is why we have so many of these health concerns that you probably can't put your finger on. And Dr. Pincus, I want to start just recapping here that there are a couple different forms of vitamin D, and maybe explain why the typical form that you would find in most off-the-shelf D formulas is different from what you've put together here.
4: Well, there's vitamin D2 and there's vitamin D3. And D2 is the type of vitamin D that has to be activated by your body. So it has to be converted into vitamin D3. Vitamin D3 is the activated form, so it's ready to go to work. Now, the vitamin D3 that I use in my formula, I think it's the best because I've seen the best results with myself, my family, with my patients. Plus, I've worked with the lab where the people in the lab have taken this and they test their blood every day to see how the D is going, and it's going up and out through the roof where it should be.
5: Wow. So, Dr. Pincus, I mean, who should consider taking your fast melt vitamin D formula?
4: Well, I would definitely start with kids for development and immunity. Obviously, young adults in their 20s need vitamin D to keep their immune system strong.
5: Mm-hmm.
4: Then men and women in their 30s, you're talking about heart health, immunity, cardiovascular problems start to turn on. But it's also the child-rearing years, and vitamin D for pregnant women is very, very important.
5: Mm-hmm.
4: People in their 40s... That's when, you know, you start feeling more of those aches and pains like you've never felt before. You think you're getting older. And again, it's important for your hormones and to keep yourself physically active. And of course, when you're in your 50s, you start feeling stiffer. You can't golf. You can't play tennis. You know, you start becoming aware of your body not functioning.
5: Mm-hmm.
4: And then people over 60, I just wish that every senior citizen would go on this formula. Imagine living in your senior years where you have confidence in your balance and you're able to have the energy to get things done and mental clarity. You know, this is more and more important as we go along because people are living longer, but the quality of life is not great.
5: You know, is it ever too late, Dr. Pincus, such that your fast melt D3 formula wouldn't be a worthwhile investment?
4: If you can see the breath on the mirror in the morning, then you know that you're a candidate for this. Because a lot of the things that people suffer from, they're suffering from a lack of this vitamin in their body. So it's never too late to try something like this. And the sooner you can get on my formula, the better odds you're going to have of having a really healthy, high energy, high mobility life from here on out.
5: Yeah, well, it makes a lot of sense. And Dr. Pincus, what can someone expect when they start taking your fast melt D3 formula?
4: Well, you're going to notice within the first several days that something's changing in your body because this kickstarts so many different cycles in your body that you'll start having less pain, having more energy, and having better mental clarity, better sleep. Your moods can be affected by this. Vitamin D3 is necessary to get these things running.
5: Well, Dr. Pincus, unfortunately, we only have a few minutes left. Anything else you want to share with our audience here in our final minutes?
4: For those of you listening, we've covered a lot of ground. Working with the body is tricky, as you know. And we're talking to your listeners of your show. You know, they're of all walks of life with all various conditions. And so I'm trying to give some good health advice here, Chris. The point is get yourself out of it. Get yourself on this formula and see for yourself. It's not against the law for you to try something to see if it works.
5: That's okay? It's an interesting way to put it.
4: We're doing. We're talking about nutrition. We're not talking about rocket science here.
5: Right.
4: There's a lot of science behind what I'm talking about. The key is to get on this formula and give it a month or two. Every day, take one of these things. And start to see improvements in your pain, your blood pressure, your blood sugar, your energy, your sleep habits. This is my appeal to your listeners to get on this formula and try it for themselves.
5: Well, Dr. Pincus, again, thank you for taking time to be with us today.
4: Thank you, Chris.
5: All right, folks. Well, here is your final opportunity. 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
1: It's Lynette, and if your prayers are feeling quiet right now, don't worry. 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
3: Kidnapped in the African nation of Niger, or Niger as some call it, American missionary Kevin Rideout was held in captivity for 9 months. But now he's been released and returned safely home to his family.

0: For 19 years, Kevin Rideout worked as a Christian missionary pilot for SIM International. On October 21st of last year, he was kidnapped by three armed men near his home in the capital city of Niamey. The details of his release, as well as the identity of his captors, remain unclear, but SIM released this statement. Krista and the rest of Kevin's family are profoundly grateful for the prayers offered on their behalf by people around the world throughout his captivity. And they're right. Whoever else may have been involved securing his release, it was the Lord who deserves the praise. Welcome to Haven Today on the Weekend. I'm David Wolin, sharing the great story that's all about Jesus, and we're in a two-part weekend series called Born Again, The Message of the Great Awakening. We're going to be telling one of the most important true stories of history for evangelical Christians today. It's a story that many of us know far too little about. And this week, we'll tell the story by focusing on the message of the person who was on both sides of the Atlantic, the key figure that God used to light the fires of revival. We'll be telling the story of George Whitefield, and in the process, we'll be catching the wider story of what God was doing across the Atlantic. This is one of my favorite topics, not just because it's such a great story, and it is, but it's because it translates so well into the here and now. God has not brought revival only one time in history, but again and again and again, across the centuries, across cultures, across denominations, and across the whole world. And my goal by the end of this series, my hope and prayer is that each listener, hearing what God has done in history, the history of the Western world in which we still live, that this will kindle a desire in our hearts for God to do it again, to bring a new season of repentance and revival across our world. And one of the best ways that we can do that, looking back and remembering what God has done, is to take a look at the story. What was it like in those early days as George Whitefield began to preach?
1: Whitefield is well known for his field preaching, outdoor preaching, and sometimes it is because people are hostile to him and won't let him preach in their churches. But from the beginning, most commonly, it's just because he's attracting these huge crowds in a time when you're, you know, a big church would seat maybe 500 people. And so he's attracting thousands of people. And then it's not too long, especially when he goes to London, that he's attracting crowds that are reported, you know, 10,000, 20,000, 40,000.
0: That's Dr. Thomas Kidd. He's a leading expert. He's a trained historian who is also an evangelical Christian. And his expertise is in this period of history. And he'll join us to help tell the true story of what God did during the Great Awakening. And alongside this, I'm excited to share with you a little bit of a trailer from a film about the Great Awakening. It helps bring this true story to life.
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0: lightning bolt, George. 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
1: Arise, O sleeper! Awaken!
4: Yep. I got pretty excited when I heard this film was being made by none other than Sight and Sound. They are famous for what they do on the stage in theatrical productions, but this is truly a movie, not a play caught on film. And it does tell the true story of George Whitefield. And that's with a nuance, because the story is told through the vantage point of another famous man in history, Benjamin Franklin, who was Whitefield's friend. But he remained unconverted and unmoved by the gospel. The combination of Whitefield's clear articulation of biblical truth, how so many responded, and yet seeing how one person's heart could remain cold is convicting, moving, and powerful. This is an amazing film. I'd love to send it to you. It's called A Great Awakening, and we have it here on DVD. It's our way of saying thank you for your support of Haven today. 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And now, helping us remember this great truth that Jesus saves and join our hearts in worship together, here's Chris Tomlin and Jesus Saves.

0: especially the period of the Great Awakening and early American history. But I didn't know that you got your PhD under George Marsden, who also has written some pretty significant biographies. In fact, I've read his biography on Jonathan Edwards. And you have written extensively about people from that same era. So just give us a little background in terms of where your expertise is and what fascinates you about this period.
1: I did work with Professor Marsden, and that was an amazing experience to be able to go to Notre Dame. And I was actually his main research assistant for the Jonathan Edwards biography. So that was just amazing. I mean, that was so influential for me. And I started working on the Puritans, and then my second book, Project Rule, is really where I got into the Great Awakening itself. Mm. I did an overview of the Great Awakening, especially in America. And then in 2014, I did a biography of George Whitefield, who's the most influential evangelist of the first Great Awakening.
0: And that period is where we're going to give our focus. And for anybody that is unfamiliar, soon they'll get acquainted with this. But I think the backdrop is helpful because, if we remember studying this period, maybe in history, we're thinking about the spiritual fervor that seemed to sweep through the colonies. And it wasn't just the colonies. It was happening in England and abroad. So the Lord was doing something even across the Atlantic Ocean. But if we just think about it that way, we're sort of missing the backdrop, because that's hardly what it was like before the fires of revival begin to spread, right? So I think that's actually maybe a helpful place to start. Can you describe the world, both of England, where George Whitefield was born and grew up, but also the colonies before the awakening began?
1: Yeah, I think that, Whitefield is a Church of England minister, and so the Church of England is the official national church in England. But because of its state affiliation, it tends to be, somewhat corrupt, and the pastors are on the state payroll, and there's just a lot of problems with it, and it needs to be revive for sure. In the colonies at the time, especially the southern colonies, are officially affiliated with the Church of England. And then in New England, it's a little more interesting situation, because the New England colonies had been founded by the Puritans, Massachusetts and Connecticut and so forth. But they were founded in the 1630s. And so you fast forward 100 years to the outbreak of the Great Awakening in the 1730s. And there definitely had been spiritual decline in the New England colonies. Whitefield is entering a situation where it's not like they're just pagans or something like that. I mean, these are people who know the Bible. I mean, you have this kind of weird situation where you have a lot of unconverted people, but they had grown up in church and they knew their Bible really well, but they weren't born again. I mean, that's sort of the center of Whitefield's audience is churched, but unconverted people.
0: Mm. Okay. So that's the backdrop, and we are painting with pretty broad brushes here. Now let's rewind the clock and let's dig into this story of this particular man, and it's interesting the way that his story develops. His relationships sort of touch on the who's who, really, of the entire Great Awakening. But where did Whitefield begin? What kind of a family and situation was he born into?
1: Yeah, he's in kind of a nominal Anglican Church of England family in England, and difficult family situation. His father died, his mother got remarried, but it became clear in his teens that he had a phenomenal talent for public speaking and for acting. Mm-hmm. It was just a talent that God gave him, but he wasn't converted. And so the theater at that time had kind of a sketchy reputation. It wasn't a reputable kind of career, but you also had, the Shakespearean tradition of great theater and everything. So he ended up

0: being able to go to Oxford University as a servitor or a servant. And so he would basically do chores for the richer students. But it was a way for him to be able to go. And I think even then he thought he might become a pastor. But like I said before, I mean, the Church of England, to be a vicar or a priest in the Church of England was a social status kind of thing, as right. much as any kind of spiritual commitment. So certainly there was no assumption that people would be converted or, you know, spirit-filled to be a minister. And so for him, it was kind of, well, I know I'm really good at public speaking, so maybe I'll be a minister. But the Lord had other plans for him, and he ends up getting converted at Oxford University.
1: So it's kind of like an upward social path for him to escape the world that he'd known and maybe climb the social ladder a bit. And at this point, this is fascinating to me. I love it when we can see this in people's stories, how the Lord doesn't waste your background. You know, he's doing something that you don't know about. And Whitfield, even in a place like the theaters of the 1700s, you know, bawdy as they were, yet he was learning this skill that God was going to harness and do something incredible with. I think that's worthy of note. But at university at Oxford, some relationships begin there. He begins to meet people, and the Lord begins to turn his heart and his life.
0: Yeah, he famously gets affiliated with what's called the Holy Club. That's mm-hmm. kind of a term of, you know, of derision towards these people, because the non-evangelical students thought they were, you know, weird and too mm-hmm. serious about God and everything. But it included John Wesley and Charles Wesley, who are better known as founders of the Methodist Church. It's interesting the timing, because the Wesleys were not converted at that time either.
1: Exactly. But, yeah, isn't that fascinating?
0: Yeah, but they were all kind of realizing at the same time that their Anglican faith tended towards moralism and, you know, lots of sort of spiritual rigor, but they knew that there was something missing at the center, that they didn't actually know the Lord.
1: Yes.
0: They thought, well, I'm just going to keep trying harder and harder and yeah. Somehow, you know, win the Lord's approval or something. So it was a very yeah. works-oriented kind of thing. However, the Wesleys and the other, you know, Holy Club or Methodist, you know, club members, they knew enough to introduce Whitfield to some really great spiritual classics, and among other things, taught Whitfield that the most important thing was to be born again. Even though the Wesleys are sort of mentoring him, Whitfield actually ends up getting converted earlier than the Wesleys do, and that is through all this devotional reading that he does in the Puritans and all this. And so Whitfield at Oxford ends up having this really long, drawn out, dramatic, but in many ways difficult and even troubling kind of conversion experience, where he's fasting for months on end, and he develops health problems and
1: his health and declines, all this. Right.
0: Yeah, but then he finally realizes, you know, he just can't add anything. I mean, he can't bring anything to the table, and he sort of flings himself on his bed, and he you know, just surrenders his life to the Lord. And so he's converted, and then the Wesleys are going to be converted a couple of years later, mm-hmm. most famously when John goes to the Aldersgate meeting in London and says, "My heart was strangely warmed." The Lord is, you know, it's moving in these guys' lives, you know, kind of simultaneously. They're trying to figure things out. None of them have kind of all the answers, but the Lord draws them ultimately to faith, all within a few years of each other.
1: So I know some of the Wesleys' story. They head off to do missionary work in the southern colonies of the U.S. Unconverted, I believe, at that point. Yeah, so they have some difficulties, even more so than they expected, but in the meantime, Whitfield, he's you know, and he's finishing up his studies, and at some point he begins to enter into preaching, and there's something a little different about him, isn't there?
0: Yeah, I mean, it's a convergence of, he has this God-given natural talent that he saw even before he was converted, and then the conversion and the anointing of the Holy Spirit, I mean, just turn him into this, you know, phenomenon of a preacher that the Church of England had hardly ever seen before. And so he begins preaching in the mid-1730s, and just naturally, I mean, people are coming from all over to hear him preach. And it's pretty quick that he begins attracting crowds that are bigger than the church where he's preaching. I mean, it's beyond standing room. And so Whitfield is well known for his field preaching, outdoor preaching. And sometimes it is because people are hostile to him and won't let him preach in their churches. But from the beginning, most commonly, it's just because he's attracting these huge crowds in a time when you're, you know, a big church would seat maybe 500 people. And so he's attracting thousands of people. And then it's not too long, especially when he goes to London, that he's attracting crowds that are reported, you know, 10,000, 20,000, 40,000. Yeah. I mean, one case in London, there's a report at Hyde Park, there's a reported crowd of 80,000 people. And of course, there's no amplification.
1: Yeah. Let's just put this in context, right? So we just finished not too long ago watching the World Cup, you know, packed stadiums of maybe up to 80,000 or less than. Imagine the power goes out in one of those stadiums. That's how many people are there. There's one guy on a stage who speaks at the top of his voice. It sounds impossible, you know, to us that anybody could have heard him, let alone all of them hear him. And that seems to be some of the fascination, certainly with later with Benjamin Franklin, that God had gifted him with just this phenomenal, unusual, dare I say, maybe freakish voice that could just be heard for so far.
0: Yeah, I mean, he had to have just been phenomenally loud. I mean, there's just no way around that. He also trained in the theater and knew how to project his voice for dramatic effect. And so he knew those techniques as well. And I think if there were 80,000 people there, they could not all hear him. I mean, you don't want to, you know, oversell this, but there's no doubt that he's assembling crowds, non-military settings that are larger than probably any crowds ever in human history. I mean, so that's part of the drama of this, is like, nobody's ever seen settings like this before.
1: Yes, Whitfield was drawing them in a sense because he was kind of a phenomenon, but the Lord was drawing people. I mean, there was a stirring going on, and a fire was being lit, and people had no idea how far that blaze was going to go. And so, Dr. Kidd, thanks so much for being with us and sharing from this true story of how God has worked in history.
0: Thank you, David.
1: This is Haven Today. I'm David Wolin. We'll continue next time with Dr. Kidd, getting into the moment when Whitfield's ministry takes off, first in England, then in the colonies, as the Lord brings revival in a moment of history when it seemed as though the church was dying. And yet, like so many individuals professing faith in Christ, the church itself was awakened then as it can be again. This is the work the Lord does over and over in history. And I'd love for you to be inspired with this true story through the film, A Great Awakening. We have it on DVD here at Haven. 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I'm David Wolin. Won't you come back again next time? We'll be keeping it all about Jesus. It's The Great Story, here on Haven Today.
2: For your walk with Jesus, I'm David Wolin with Haven Today, inviting you to anchor your day in God's Word. 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And today, the same holds true. God doesn't always spare us from suffering, but he does promise to go through it with us. 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
9: 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She is 9 years old and she accepted Christ this year. Brighter Days is her absolute favorite. It's the one goal, it's the one wish, is for her to have a relationship with Jesus. 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

is Chris. Welcome to Odyssey. We're just getting ready for a time of wonder, excitement, and discovery. So why don't you get the whole family together and join us for another exciting adventure in Odyssey.

0: You Vance?
1: That depends. You Murray?
0: Yeah.
1: You're late.
0: It took me 10 minutes to find this place. What's up with you wanting to meet in an alley?
1: I like it when my clients only have one escape route.
0: Clients? Escape route? Yeah, the guys on the team told me you were a little intense.
1: You've no idea. This is about money. I'm always intense about money. What do you want?
0: We want to make sure the Owls lose their next 3 games. If they do, our team will win the conference title.
1: Hmm. 3 games, huh? Well, that's gonna cost you extra.
0: I got the money. Here's half. You'll get the rest when they've lost those games.
1: Let me count it here. Yeah. All right. Yeah, that's fine.
0: Now tell me how you're gonna make them lose.
1: Oh, I never discuss my methods with a client.
0: Well, you better start discussing something. I can't go back and tell them I paid you and didn't get some information.
1: Look at you. Well, you want information? And tell them to watch the owl.
0: Watch the owl? That's it? Not watch for the itching powder I put in their shorts before the game? Or watch how their best player gets handcuffed to a fire hydrant in Albuquerque?
1: Whoa, whoa, whoa. That's amateur stuff. I'm dealing in advanced psychology.
0: Watch the owl.
1: That's right. Prepare to be amazed.
2: Listen to me, team. To shoot the ball through the hoop, you must be shot through the hoop yourself. Be the ball. Be the hoop. Be the scoreboard, increasing by 2 after you shoot yourself through yourself. Are you with me? Are you with me?
3: Yeah!
2: Can you imagine yourself victorious tonight?
3: Yeah!
2: Keep that image in your heads. Even if we lose, you can see yourself as the true victors you are in the game of life.
3: Yeah! Or basketball. Yeah! That's the word.
4: That's right. All right.
5: Let's go.
4: Where's our mascot? Who's got the owl?
5: Pete? Brad went for it.
4: Oh, well, what's taking him so long?
5: I don't know.
6: Right. Pete, listen, guys. The owl. It's gone. It's not in the case.
4: What?
6: It's not in the locker room. I've looked everywhere.
4: Gone?
5: Oh, no, this is bad. That owl has been at every Odyssey game for the past 50 years. Odyssey has never won without rubbing it on the head before playing.
4: Oh, no, guys, what are we going to do?
2: Wait, everyone. All right. You can be your own mascot. Rub your own heads.
4: What? It's not a big deal.
5: Brian's right. It's not a big deal. I'm wearing the socks.
4: The what?
5: The socks. The same socks I've worn during all of our other games. And every time we won. I haven't even washed them.
6: Yeah, and I've got the lucky penny in the toe of my shoe.
4: You're what? Oh, okay, never mind. That's great. I'm sure the lucky penny and the petrifying socks will make all the difference.
2: All right, team. You are winners, no matter what happens on the court, right?
3: Right!
4: All right, let's get them!

0: Do not despair, my team. Losing 78 to 72 is nothing to be ashamed of.
1: I guess.
0: Pure victory is the most elusive prize of all. Like shooting stars or photographic evidence of Bigfoot.
1: What?
0: I will leave you with that. Practice tomorrow, 3:30.
1: Can you just throw me a towel, please?
2: That was ridiculous. We played like a nursery school soccer team.
1: We were just off our game. It happens. We'll do better next time.
2: It happens? Are you nuts, Brad? We are off our game if we lost to a better team, and Waynestown isn't.
1: No, it's not.
3: Yeah.
2: You know why we lost?
1: Why?
3: Because the coach kept me on the bench the whole game?
2: No, because we had 24 turnovers. 24.
3: Oh.
2: We've never had that many. And 12 missed free throws? Guys, we weren't focused out there. We were sloppy.
1: I blame myself.
3: There is one good thing that came out of this loss.
2: What?
3: Now I can change my socks. Okay, I don't get it. How does a fake owl just disappear from a display case? Nobody knows what happened to it. Principal Vogler is ready to call in the FBI.
2: Look, I don't care about that mangy owl. I'm more worried about our game. Hang on, Pete. I gotta get my math book.
3: Okay.
1: Math book.
3: You dropped a piece of paper.
1: What?
3: This fell out when you opened your locker. Here. Are you getting love notes?
1: No. I have the owl. Bring me 40 crisp $1 bills or you will never see it again.
3: A ransom note?
1: This is ridiculous. I don't even want the owl.
3: You know, if the whole team chips in, that's only about $4 a person.
1: Not a chance. I'm not giving in to extortionists. Forget about it. The point is, we have to focus on our game.
3: Right. Though, $40 isn't a lot of money.
1: Ugh, stop it, Pete. We're not giving in to the owl nappers, no matter what happens.
4: Oh, you just filled up your tank, huh? Yeah. We're here to fill you back up with that feeling of everything's gonna be all right. Praise 106.5.
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1: I can't believe we lost to Odenton. It is their home court.
3: But we beat them by 40 last year.
1: They're all shorter than us. It's like losing to the national team of Lilliput.
3: Are we scheduled to play them?
1: It's a literary reference, Pete. Gulliver's Travels?
3: If he travels, then the refs should blow the whistle.
1: Oh, never mind. We didn't want to win the game enough. That's all.
3: I don't think that's it.
1: Well, then what is it? And if you bring up that missing owl...
3: Well, never mind. You're right. We didn't want it enough. What time is practice?
1: 4:30.
3: Ah, good. Just enough time to run home and get a bite to eat.
1: Okay, see you then.
0: Ryan, Pete,
2: Yeah, Coach?
3: Hey.
0: We got some bad news today. Tony was injured.
2: What?
3: How?
0: He pulled a hamstring playing flag football in gym. He's out for tomorrow's game against Connellsville. Pete, you should be ready to step in.
3: You mean I might play?
0: Very likely, unless you prefer sitting on the bench.
3: No, I'm in.
0: That makes our practice today all the more important.
3: I'll be there early.
0: I'll see you then.
2: I can't believe this.
3: No.
2: He's our best point guard. Why does this have to happen right before the Connellsville game?
3: That's what we all want to know.
2: What do you mean?
3: Ryan, we've lost twice to teams we should have beaten. Now we've lost our starting point guard for the biggest game of the year.
2: Oh, no. Don't say it.
3: We need the owl.
2: Oh, come on. That's silly superstition. What is that?
3: Your locker is ringing.
2: That doesn't make any sense. I don't have a cell phone.
3: Look at the screen and see who's calling.
2: It says unknown number.
3: Answer it.
2: Hello?
6: Hi. This is your last chance to get the owl before the big game. Bring the money to the dumpster behind the library at 4:30 today.
2: Not a chance. And thanks for the cell phone.
6: Hold on to it. You'll need it. And come alone.
2: But who are...
3: It's him?
2: Yeah.
3: He gave you instructions?
2: Doesn't matter. I'm not going.
3: What were the instructions?
2: Take the money to the dumpster behind the library at 4:30.
3: That's easy. I'll do it.
2: Not a chance. Besides, it's during practice.
3: I'll be a little late.
2: You heard the coach. You're playing for Tony tomorrow night. We're gonna need you to win.
3: We need more than me to win, Ryan. We need that owl.
2: Oh, I give up. Take the phone and do whatever you want.
3: Anybody around? It's 4:30. I'm here. Hello?
6: Do you have the money?
3: Yeah. Do you have the owl?
6: Do I have the owl? Just put the money on the ground under the dumpster.
3: Okay. Done. Where's the owl?
6: Hey, forget it. The deal's off.
3: What? Why?
6: Because you didn't follow the rules.
3: What rules?
6: I told you to come alone.
3: What are you talking about? I am alone.
6: Look behind you.
3: What are you... Who's there? Come out! Now!
9: Did you make the exchange?
3: Brad! What are you doing here?
9: Oh, it's not just me.
10: Hey, what's up, Pete?
3: No.
10: Hey, what's up, Pete?
11: How's it going? Where's the owl now?
3: What are you guys doing here?
9: We figured we could jump the guy after the exchange was made.
11: Yeah!
3: You brought the entire basketball team?
9: Well, everybody but Ryan.
0: This is bad, Ryan. When I told the team to be like birds, I didn't expect them to fly the coop. Where is everyone?
2: I think I know. I'll take care of it, Coach.
0: Well, there's no point wasting our time. Let's work on our triangle offense. Which is much like the life cycle of the monarch butterfly.
2: Right.
0: You are a caterpillar. You are a pupa. You are the butterfly.
2: Okay.
0: Now, let's try it.
3: We're doomed, Mr. Whitaker. Doomed, doomed, doomed.
12: I think rah, rah, rah is the usual cheer.
3: I'm being realistic. There's no way we can beat Connellsville now.
2: Pete. Hey, Mr. Whitaker.
12: Hi, Ryan.
3: Hey, Ryan.
2: So, I guess you bonehead skipped practice to get that owl back?
3: Yeah, and now we never will.
2: Nah, not true. I've got a surprise for you.
3: What?
2: Well, let's see. Ta-da!
12: Oh.
3: What is it?
2: It's a stuffed owl.
3: That isn't our stuffed owl.
2: I know, but it's an owl. We can start a new tradition. Who says it has to be the same one?
3: That doesn't even look like our mascot. It's not even realistic.
2: Neither was the old one. It was purple, for crying out loud.
3: Does it even talk?
2: Yes, listen.
13: Boy. Who are you?
3: Give me a break. That's not going to inspire us to win.
2: Why not? You said we needed something to rally around, so...
3: That's right. The real owl. Not a cheap substitute. See you at the slaughter later.
2: Well, bye.
12: Bye.
2: Oh, what can I do, Mr. Whitaker?
12: Hmm?
2: I don't want to give in to the owl napper or the team superstition.
12: Well, it's tough to pick morale back up once it slips this far. It's like the child who can't sleep without her favorite doll. parents know better, but they'll still turn the house upside down to find it.
2: Now I'm afraid we won't beat Connellsville if I don't get that owl back.
12: Losing to Connellsville isn't the worst thing that's ever happened.
2: It is to me. This is my year as the team captain, Mr. Whitaker. I don't want my legacy to be a bunch of losses because of a kidnapped owl.
12: What about Principal Vogler or Coach Fang?
2: I don't understand what it's doing to the team. We're running out of time.
12: Well, I'm sorry, Ryan. I don't know what to suggest. I guess the question is, how far are you willing to go to help your team win?
2: That's what I have to decide.
3: Have you heard from the kidnapper yet?
2: You're the one who has his cell phone.
3: It hasn't rung, except for some guy who wanted to order pizza, which is what I wish I had now. The sandwich looks like paper.
2: It is paper. Lift the bread.
3: Gross!
2: Somebody put a picture in your sandwich?
3: It's the owl, with one wing missing.
2: How did he put a picture in your sandwich? Our owl napper is someone at the school.
3: There's a note on the back. It says, tonight, the sidewalk in front of Finneman's Market. Ryan alone. Bring the phone.
2: Me? No way. I'm gonna talk to the principal. Somebody on the cafeteria staff has to be in on this.
3: Talk to no one or the owl is gone forever. 6 o'clock sharp.
2: 6 o'clock? But the game is at 6:30.
3: You have to do it, Ryan. It's Connellsville. We need this game or we're done for the year. Is that what you want?
2: No, but I... Give me the phone.
3: You'll do it?
2: What choice do I have?
11: You guys are so encouraging. I don't even turn the radio off. I just keep it on. I sleep with the music. I wake up with the music. I love it. I love it so much. It helps me. It keeps my head above water.
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19: 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We always love hearing from you.
2: Right, I'm here. Come on out. Oh, finally. Hey, can we make this quick? I have a game in 20 minutes.
6: Oh, listen to you dictating the terms of this negotiation. Well, if you want to make it quick, you better hurry. You wasted my time, so I'm going to waste some of yours. There's an old wooden scooter leaning against the lamppost next to you. See it?
2: Yeah.
6: Now get on it.
2: What? Why?
6: Just do what I say.
2: All right. Okay, I'm on the scooter.
6: Now ride down to Hal's Diner.
2: Okay.
6: Be quick about it.
2: Ah!
0: Remember, a layup drill is like the mighty salmon laying its eggs. Pete.
3: Yeah, Coach.
0: Where is Ryan?
3: He'll be here soon.
0: He better be.
2: All right, I'm at Hal's Diner. Where are you?
6: Go inside Hal's Diner.
2: You're in Hal's Diner?
6: Just go.
2: Okay, I'm in. Where are you?
6: Go up to the customer at the end of the counter. And without talking to him, eat a spoonful of his soup.
2: You gotta be kidding. I'm not doing that.
6: Oh, really? Because I have someone here with me who would like to ask you to reconsider.
2: What? Who?
6: Who is right? Listen to this.
20: Let's go, Odyssey.
2: Okay, I'll do it.
21: Hey, what are you doing with my spoon? Hey, are you crazy? That's my soup.
2: I'm really sorry, sir. I gotta go. Good soup, though. Good choice.
21: Come back here.
2: Done.
6: Nicely done. Now, head to the movie theater and go see Princess Baba and the Squishy Goo Goo Pies.
2: Anything but that.
6: Do it.
3: Come on.
0: I need to finalize our strategy for the game. Where is Ryan?
3: He'll be here, Coach. Don't worry.
2: Hi, which theater is Princess Baba showing in?
22: That would be Theater 2, right through that door.
2: Thanks.
22: Ticket?
2: I'm not staying. I actually think I left my owl in there.
22: What?
2: Gotta go. What now?
6: All right. Walk to the very front row and shout loudly, Princess Baba is really the twin of Prince Jessup.
2: I can't do that. That'll ruin the movie for everyone.
6: I know. How do you know that? Never mind. Just hurry.
2: Princess Baba is the twin of Prince Jessup.
23: That wasn't very nice.
24: Get off your cell phone.
23: Get out.
6: Well done. Now, I want you to head to the barbershop.
2: I have to get to the game now.
6: After the barbershop.
25: When everyone we stand for the national anthem.
2: Where's Ryan?
3: I don't know.
2: Excuse me?
26: Hello, young fella. Need a haircut?
2: Yeah, I'm supposed to tell you to cut it in the owl style.
26: Ah, you're the one. Okay. Sit down.
2: Wait a minute. By the way, what is the owl style?
26: Oh, it's a single stripe down the center of your head. I don't know where you kids get these ideas.
2: Aww. Cut away.
0: All right. We cannot wait for our captain any longer. It's time to get out there and play.
27: You gotta play.
3: We can't do it without Ryan. Please, Coach.
0: No. We're in danger of forfeiting. Let's get out there.
2: I'm here. I've got it.
3: It's Ryan.
0: Ryan?
3: Oh, wait, Coach. It's the owl.
0: So it is.
27: How did you get it? And what's it with your hair?
3: Yeah.
2: Forget that. Just push the button and rub its head. Hurry.
27: Hey, do it quick. All right.
3: Do it.
27: Here it goes.
3: Well, good enough for me.
27: Yeah, me too.
2: Now, come on, you guys. Let's win.
0: Yeah. All right.

0: The final score, Connellsville 53, Odyssey 52.
1: Another loss.
2: We had the owl.
1: This was the big one, guys.
2: I don't understand.
1: We rubbed its head and everything.
3: Good game, boys. We'll talk about this at our last meeting tomorrow.
1: Sorry, guys. I blew it.
2: We all blew it.
4: So, what can I do for you boys? Ice cream has been known to take away some of the sting, if not the pain. Tell you what, it'll be my treat.
1: No thanks.
2: Oh. I'm not hungry either, Mr. Whitaker.
4: Well, I understand.
2: I don't get it. We got the owl back in time. It should have made a difference, right?
1: Oh, it made a difference. All that running around threw me off my game. It got me in trouble with the coach.
2: But it wasn't supposed to end like that.
4: Now, I think you guys are looking at this from the wrong direction.
2: What do you mean?
4: Well, let me start with a few statistics from the Odyssey Middle School basketball records.
1: Okay.
4: In the time since the team adopted the pat the owl on the head before the game tradition, the team has lost almost as many games as it won.
2: Really?
4: Some years they had more wins, some years they had more losses. So it'd be easy to conclude the owl didn't really impact the outcome of the game.
2: What are you saying about our owl, Mr. Whitaker?
4: The owl is a mascot, Pete. Mascots are meant to be a symbol of the team unity and encouragement. It reminds you to play your best to win, to be gracious if you lose, and that what you're doing on the court connects you with all the basketball players who came before you.
2: Does all that?
4: Well, that's what it's supposed to do. It's a symbol that points to something else, something more important than itself. For example, a cross on a necklace can be a wonderful reminder of the sacrifice Jesus made for us. It's meant to point to him. But what happens if people start worshiping that cross, or if they think by wearing it, they'll have good luck or won't get hurt?
1: They'll wind up pretty confused if they don't have good luck or if they get hurt.
4: That's right, because they put their faith in the symbol rather than what the symbol pointed to.
2: I get it. Some of us got so obsessed about the owl that we lost our focus on practicing hard and playing well as teammates, like Ryan said.
4: Exactly. Like the good team captain he is, he tried to get the rest of you to understand that.
2: But we didn't. Okay, you're right, Ryan. We were all a bunch of boneheads.
1: We'll do better next year.
4: I'm sure you will.
2: But I'd still like to know who the owl napper was. It's not right they don't get away with this.
4: He won't.
1: How do you know that?
4: Because I had a chat with one of the cafeteria staff.
2: The note on my sandwich.
4: Right. The cafeteria worker thought it was a prank, but was pretty upset when he found out what was really going on.
1: So, who was the owl napper?
4: You'll have to ask Coach Fang.
5: Welcome, Vance, to the first of your 21 days of detention.
6: Look, Principal Vogler made me give back all the money. I don't know why I have to serve detention.
5: Consider yourself fortunate. The police take a dim view of theft and distortion.
6: You mean extortion?
5: Whatever. To begin with, you are going to scrub all of the lockers in the boys' locker room.
6: Oh, I thought I was intense. This is going to be a long detention.
5: Yes, it will be. Repeat after me. Wax on. Wax off.
6: You're kidding, right?
5: Seriously. Wax on, wax off.
6: Wax on, wax off.
5: A wax on, a wax off.
6: Wax on, wax off.
7: Well, time will tell if Vance really learned his lesson. Somehow I kind of doubt it. In the Old Testament book of Hosea, chapter 14, God's messenger proclaims that nothing made by man has the power to help anyone. Only God can. It's fun to have mascots and traditions, and school pride is a good thing. But when we start to think that certain traditions can really help us, we're in danger of replacing the true God with a false one. And that's a pretty silly thing to do. Almost as silly as paying a ransom for a stuffed owl.
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7: 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The Owl Napping was written by Marshall Younger and Paul McCusker, with sound design by Jonathan Crow and music by John Campbell. Our cast included Adam Wiley, Robin Knight, and Matt Yang King. And I'm Chris, hoping you'll join us again next time for more Adventures in Odyssey.
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Praise 106.5 and a big good morning. David, back with you. My thanks to my good friend Steve for filling in last week. I was out with some back spasms, but it's good to be back. Kicking things off for our weekend. Here's Ann Wilson. Praise 106.5.

Did you know that God's easier to talk to than most people? Yeah. And he can do something about it. If you want prayer, we're here for you. 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

0: Mr. Toby Mac, Praise 106.5. Good morning. For a morning devotional thought, I was listening to a preacher this past week. I was driving my car, and something he said really intrigued me. He warned of our tendency to get in the rut of only wanting what we can get from God without wanting God himself. Wow. I turned up the volume as he continued to explain. He says, in other words, sometimes it's easy to want the blessings and not the blesser. So his encouragement to us was to get lost in simple praise of God for who he simply is, and for no other reason than that. Romans 11 says this, "Oh, the depth of the riches of the wisdom and the knowledge of God, how unsearchable his judgments and his paths beyond tracing out. Who has known the mind of the Lord? Who has been his counselor? Who has ever given to God that God should repay them? For from him and through him and for him are all things. To him be the glory forever."
1: If you want to grow in your relationship with God and spend time in Scripture during the week, check out The Bonfire. God is love, God is light, God is a consuming fire, and God wants to fill us with his purpose and passion. We are called to abide with Jesus and bear much fruit. Our series right now is Come Home, as we return to God with all of our hearts and all areas of our life.

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3: 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Probably because my mom loves to leave me face-warping delicious pies that ants tell stories about across the city. But I didn't love the ants, so I addressed it. It's Ryan, and I think most of us are quick to address small, everyday problems, but can be scared to tackle some of life's bigger problems. One thing we see is how credit card debt and monthly interest are crushing great families across the country. But people are slow to fix it because they're worried they can't or that it's too hard. At United Faith Mortgage, we're committed to Praise 106.5 listeners and have become really good at fixing this problem, helping hundreds of listeners do a cash-out refinance, pulling out some of the equity most of our homes have spiked the last 5 years to pay off the debt and even set some cash aside for peace of mind and life. Because of how horrible credit card interest rates are, most families also cut their monthly expenses by hundreds, even thousands for some. If you're tired of the burden, we are United Faith Mortgage.
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6: I brought it up to my manager's meeting. They guys had two different opportunities this week to make an impact in somebody's life that we didn't have to, but we had the opportunity to. At the right time, it was the right thing to do for those families.
7: You'd like to see every car dealer do this, wouldn't you?
6: No. Yeah, of course, right? I want everybody to do the right thing. What I like to see, if people feel that way, put it in practice, because you can't fake it. You can talk all about taking care of customers and all that, but if you in your heart don't feel that, it's not going to happen. Your staff will know it. And ask them, hey, how you feel about this place? And they will say, well, this place is blessed, and we have different practices here for sure. You know, they're listening, they're paying attention, and they like to be part of something like this.
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Praise 106.5. I love this prayer that one friend has for another. He says, I pray that you win so big at something that the world cries out, impossible. So you can reply, nope, that's all God.

0: 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When you need joy, look at Jesus. 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
1: 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Only way I'm getting to the other side.

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1: For my entire life, I always struggled with self-worth and believing that I was actually worthy of love. It felt like no matter where I turned, I never felt good enough. But one day, I decided that I no longer wanted those voices to rule my life. I remember the day I wrote the song I wanted to write about my identity in Christ, a reminder for you and for me of the truth that you are a child of God and that you are so deeply loved by Him. And the truth is, no matter what you've been through or what you've done, Jesus loves you and He wants a relationship with you. I'm Megan Woods, and this is my song, The Truth.

0: I am just so grateful for this radio station, and that is the truth. 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

0: Peter Burton, Where Would I Be? Praise 106.5. We're all excited about this Scrumptious Weekend Award. It's amazing. Hey, quick reminder, if you could use some extra spending cash, do not forget to play the Secret Sound Game weekdays, 8:15 a.m. and 12:30 p.m. for your chance to guess the secret sound and win all that money in the Secret Sound Piggy Bank, thanks to our good friends over there at Murray Kia in Abbotsford. We're making it all possible. Up for grabs on Monday. Look at that. 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
2: Hi, my name is Taylor. Just want to give you some hope and remind you that growth usually feels uncomfortable. Comfort sometimes will say, hey, stay with me. But God is saying, come with me, grow. I'll make you new.
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When the gas light comes on, remember what it says in God's Word. He will take care of everything you need. Here to fuel your soul. 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

0: 1065. How you doing? How's your day? You doing anything fun today? And I feel like I'm calling a friend saying, what are you doing today? Remember those days when you were a kid and someone calls it, what are we doing today? Always knowing that we were going to do something with each other, some friend. Well, sometimes that's how I think of you. I was thinking of just throwing a garage sale together. I live on this incredibly busy road. And if we move sometime in the near future, I won't miss the busyness of the road, but I will miss not having to advertise for a garage sale anymore. The road is so busy. I just start putting stuff out in the driveway. And I'm telling you, before I'm even done putting stuff in the driveway, two or three cars stop because they see stuff, junk. And they're like, hey, is this for sale? I don't have any signs up. I'm like, yeah, make me an offer. I will miss that if and when we move. Before I even get done, I come into the house and go, Lori, I've got $30 here. What do you want to do with it? She's like, what are you doing? Just do the garage sale real quick. Kind of fun.
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My name is David. It's so funny. I run into a couple different people I know in stores the last 3 or 4 days, and each one says, how's your summer going? I'm like, too fast. And they said, I know. There's something so fast about this summer. I wish we could slow it down.

Feeling overwhelmed? Renew your mind with Psalm 28. The Lord is my strength and shield. I trust Him with all my heart. He helps me, and my heart is filled with joy. 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

praise on a Saturday. I love this thought. It says, if you ever need a quick dose of a cheerful heart, just start listing things that you're thankful for. It does it every time. There was no

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0: Ah, Mr. Matt Maher, going to be all right. Who doesn't love that message any day of the week? Praise 106.5. My name is David. How you doing? Hey, we were talking about For King and Country concert in Vancouver being sold out. But just a reminder, they have another concert not too far away that you can still take part in down in Seattle on September 27th. You do not want to miss out on this. This is called the It's the Most Beautiful Colors Tour, which is a special album release experience, and you do not want to miss out on this. Again, it's going to be at the WAMU Theater down in Seattle. For more information and for tickets, plenty of tickets still available, just text that word concert right now to 866-729-1065.
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0: It's very positive. It keeps me in a good mood all day. Whenever I hear a good one, I just crank it, and I enjoy listening to you.
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Praise at 106.5. Here's some advice. Probably hard for me to swallow, but I think it's healthy. It says, it is not the trials in your life that develop or destroy you. No, but rather your response to those hardships, whether you trust the Lord or not. Huh.

Oh, you just filled up your tank, huh? Yeah. We're here to fill you back up with that feeling of everything's going to be all right. Praise 106.5.

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1: Hi, this is Steve. Jesus knew we'd be afraid. That's why he keeps reminding us to stay focused on him.
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pretty powerful stuff right there. The River Worship PDA. Praise 106.5. How you doing? I don't know if you can relate to this. Have you ever wished that you had a giant eraser where you could just erase the mistakes of yesterday and last week and yesteryear so that they wouldn't linger in your memory? Even though you already asked forgiveness of the Lord, they're still there and they still bug you. Well, just a friendly reminder that God's forgiveness is so thorough and deep that it wipes our slate completely clean. I love this passage, Isaiah 43, where God's talking. He says, I am he who blots out your transgressions for my own sake and remembers your sins, and here it is, no more. Which is funny, it's the woman caught in sin also experienced when

0: 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I'm Julie Lyles Carr, host of the All Mom Does podcast. And sibling rivalry, well, it's a real thing. 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

Carrie Joby. Revelation Song Praise 106.5. You know, I love visions of heaven. Here's one right here, Isaiah 6, where he says, I saw the Lord high and exalted, seated on a throne, and the train of his robe filled the temple, and the angels were crying out to one another, Holy, holy, holy is the Lord Almighty. The whole earth is full of his glory.

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0: Thanks for getting God's work out there and continuing to bless us with beautiful music and reminding us that we are all God's children.
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0: strong right there. Elevation Worship, Alleluia, Praise. 106.5, how you doing? Hey, our next trip is all set, planned out, ready to go. Have you heard about this? The British Landscapes 2027 tour. Yep, Praise 106.5 and Colette Travel want to travel with you to our British Landscapes tour. The dates are set. Mark it down on your calendar. April 25th through May 4th. It's actually a pretty good time of the year to head over there. You'll be able to explore the Shakespearean cities of England, Scotland. Gonna have some haggis, maybe play a bagpipe or two. And also Wales. I have cousins that live in Wales. I should just go and just surprise them, knock on the door and say, it's me. I'm sure they would love that. Sleepy villages, grassy slopes, and mountainside lakes. All kinds of things and activities lined up for you, plus a special afternoon tea fit for a king. You will love that time. For more information, really easy, just text the word British to that number you know well, 866-729-1065.
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3: 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And since I'm pretty sure God was the first matchmaker back in the garden, it seems like an industry with some staying power. 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Can't believe we're doing this, but here goes. 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
1: 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My name is David. Hanging out with you. Quick pet-friendly reminder from the officials that know about this stuff. They said never leave pets in a parked car, even for a few minutes on a warm or even semi-warm day. 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
1: Hi, this is Mark. God's Word says today is the day of salvation. Don't worry about yesterday. Don't worry about tomorrow. How can you live for Jesus today?
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that message. Mercy me, O death. Praise 106.5. Time for a little bit of fun coming up at the break. The Bible quiz is all set, ready to go. Places along Paul's journey. Three questions. Let's see how we do coming up.

0: scripture is inspired by God. It corrects us when we're wrong and teaches us to do what's right.
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0: Stars go dim. Praise 106.5. Okay, the Bible quiz is all set, ready to go. I've got three questions, three possible answers. I give you about 3 or 4 seconds before I tell you the right answers, which means you got to guess kind of fast. This one having to do with places along Paul's journey. Let's take a look. Number one, what was the name of the island where Paul was shipwrecked? Was it Crete, Cyprus, or Malta? Crete, Cyprus, or Malta? 3 seconds. What's your gut reaction on that one? And the answer is Malta. Number two, where was the first church that Paul founded located at? Where was that first church located? Was it Smyrna, Philippi, or Rome? Smyrna, Philippi, or Rome? 3 seconds. What are you thinking there, Bible scholar? What's your reaction? Smyrna, Philippi, or Rome? And the answer is Philippi. Last question. Where was Paul's famous Mars Hill sermon located in the book of Acts? Where was that? Was that Athens, Rome, or Jerusalem? Athens, Rome, or Jerusalem? What are you thinking on that one? And the answer is Athens. All right. How'd you do?
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I love this advice from one author. He says, when a struggle comes your way out of the blue, instead of sinking into depression, just remember that it's an opportunity for a miracle from God.

0: 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I listen to it all the time. It's the stuff that I had to deal with out there every day. 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
1: For my entire life, I always struggled with self-worth and believing that I was actually worthy of love. It felt like no matter where I turned, I never felt good enough. But one day, I decided that I no longer wanted those voices to rule my life. I remember the day I wrote the song I wanted to write about my identity in Christ, a reminder for you and for me of the truth that you are a child of God and that you are so deeply loved by Him. And the truth is, no matter what you've been through or what you've done, Jesus loves you and He wants a relationship with you. I'm Megan Woods, and this is my song, The Truth.

0: question. No kidding. Where would I be? Praise 106.5. My name is David. How you doing? Hey, if you are someone who is thinking, contemplating about your next possible ministry opportunity, well, we happen to have one right here on our website, something called the Hope Squad, where you can join Praise 106.5 Hope Squad along with World Concern with your monthly gift of just $26 a month. 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
3: 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So many of these problems could be solved if the government made it a policy to teach the biblical financial principles to students in our schools, universities, and colleges. The teaching can start as early as age 8 and gradually be advanced as they get older. Most young people accumulate a lot of debt during post-secondary by way of credit cards, student loans, and student lines of credit. And often a large percentage was spent unnecessarily on wants and desires, not needs. So my message to government leaders is to include some biblical financial teaching in the schools and post-secondary institutions. And parents, of course, you should be teaching your kids God's financial principles. To learn more, go to our website, CopelandFinancialMinistries.org, and watch the TV series, God's Financial Wisdom for Young People.
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love that. Ann Wilson, God Story. My name is David. That is it for me. Thanks for letting me spend some time with you. Up next is our good buddy, Mr. Marv Mickley. Just keep it tuned for continual hope all day long right here.

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1: Ever feel rushed to have an answer? Hi, David with a reminder from Proverbs. He who answers a matter before he hears, it is a folly. So it's okay to pray and wait.
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When the gaslight comes on, remember what it says in God's Word. He will take care of everything you need. 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

0: Praise 106.5, that's Jay King. My name is Marv. Thank you for joining us this afternoon. Francis Chan usually has some pretty serious things to say. And he says, the world says, love yourself, grab all you can, follow your heart. Jesus says, deny yourself, grab your cross, and follow me.
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0: Praise 106.5, Marv with you on this Saturday afternoon. Great song, and it's also a prayer. Mercy Me, here's Make It Well.
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Yeah. 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

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This last Thursday, Toby Mac was in a great concert at the Northwest Washington Fair. Here he is now, his latest, Lord, It Feels Good.

0: You guys are like positivity and uplifting in a sea of anxiety and bad news. And I just know that I can always turn you guys on and you'll be positive and I can hear God's word. 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

0: Matt Maher on Praise 106.5. So, the For King and Country concert, Vancouver concert on September 25th, that is sold out. If you are still hoping to see him, there are tickets available for the Seattle concert 2 days later, September 27th. 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
1: My name is Sarah, longtime listener. My daughter and I jam out to the music all day long in the car. It helped bring my daughter to God. She is 9 years old, and she accepted Christ this year. Brighter Days is her absolute favorite. It's the one goal, it's the one wish, is for her to have a relationship with Jesus. 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

Praise 106.5, Marv with you on this Saturday. 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
1: Lynette here. You know, you're not walking through whatever you're going through alone. God's there right beside you, even on the days you're just not sure what you're even doing.
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0: 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You'll end up making people an idol. God is the only one who's completely trustworthy, never fails. Let our trust be in God alone. He is faithful.
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Praise 106.5. I've been reading recently in the book of Revelation. You know, there it talks about who is worthy. Is there anybody that can open the scroll? Jesus is the one who is worthy.

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0: 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By the way, the last day of the Northwest Washington Fair in Linden. 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

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If you were hoping to see their Vancouver concert on September 25th, that one is sold out. But the Seattle concert 2 days later on the 27th, still tickets available, praise106.5.com.

When the gaslight comes on, remember what it says in God's Word. He will take care of everything you need. 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
1: Praise 106.5, Marv with you on this Saturday. That last song, Chandler Moore singing, God, I'm Just Grateful. So my recent cancer diagnosis, prostate cancer, sharp turn in my life, and I've on some treatment. I've got much more ahead. Don't know exactly where things are going. Don't know exactly what God has in mind. I would love for him to just heal me outright. I don't know if that's part of his will or not, but I do know that he cares so deeply, and I know that I'm in his care, and I am grateful.
2: 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Jesus gave the Great Commission to people. 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

0: 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So thank you.
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1: For my entire life, I always struggled with self-worth and believing that I was actually worthy of love. It felt like no matter where I turned, I never felt good enough. But one day, I decided that I no longer wanted those voices to rule my life. I remember the day I wrote the song I wanted to write about my identity in Christ, a reminder for you and for me of the truth, that you are a child of God and that you are so deeply loved by Him. And the truth is, no matter what you've been through or what you've done, Jesus loves you and He wants a relationship with you. I'm Megan Woods, and this is my song, The Truth.

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1: Hey, I'm Brian. Just a reminder for you, for me too, honestly. You know you can talk to God, right? Like right now, whatever's bothering you, whatever's stressing you out right now, you actually can do that. How great is that?
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Praise 106.5. I think there's something about praising God when things are hard that he really appreciates that. Here's Brandon Lake. Yeah.

You just filled up your tank, huh? Yeah. We're here to fill you back up with that feeling of everything's going to be all right. Praise 106.5.

0: Hey, that's Kane and Living Water on Praise 106.5. Marv with you this afternoon. As a little kid, I was a pretty shy kid, and I'm still no extrovert, but I am getting more courageous as time goes on, and I'm feeling more compelled to share about my faith, to share about Jesus Christ. And I seem to end up doing that more on the phone, and I'm in situation with my whole prostate cancer. I'm talking to all these different people in the medical field, and I was talking to a volunteer who's kind of a support group guy, and just had the opportunity to say, you know, when I die, I have that hope of heaven because of what Jesus Christ did on the cross for me, gave his life a sacrifice. And this guy didn't respond like, oh, tell me more. He was kind of like, okay, that's good for you. But just planting that seed can be helpful. I just encourage you, just share something about your faith.
1: 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Sometimes it's kind of subtle. Sometimes it's just a big old huge blowout. 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As a mom, it's one of the things that I've had to learn how to navigate through the years. I'm Julie Lyles Carr, host of the All Mom Does podcast, and sibling rivalry, well, it's a real thing. 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
5: 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So many of these problems could be solved if the government made it a policy to teach the biblical financial principles to students in our schools, universities, and colleges. The teaching can start as early as age 8 and gradually be advanced as they get older. Most young people accumulate a lot of debt during post-secondary by way of credit cards, student loans, and student lines of credit. And often a large percentage was spent unnecessarily on wants and desires, not needs. So my message to government leaders is to include some biblical financial teaching in the schools and post-secondary institutions. And parents, of course, you should be teaching your kids God's financial principles. To learn more, go to our website, CopelandFinancialMinistries.org, and watch the TV series, God's Financial Wisdom for Young People.
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powerful new song from Mercy Me on Praise 106.5. It's both a great song about our soul and how we are with God, and a prayer. Make it well.

0: It's very positive. 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
1: Hey, Phil Wickham here. A few years back, I found myself in a tough situation, asking God what it looked like for me to follow His way through it, and He responded by giving me a poem. If you curse me, I will bless you. If you hurt me, I'll forgive. If you hate me, I will love you. I choose the Jesus way. And he says, I read that poem back, I realized how amazing this Jesus is that we follow, but I also realized how far from him I was, and I want to follow your way, and it has changed my heart and my life, and I pray that we do the same for others. Here's the Jesus way.

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0: Praise 106.5. That was Matt Marr. Hey, my name is Marv, Marv McLee. Thank you for joining us this afternoon. And we would love to have you join us this coming spring, April 25th to May 4th. 10 days. It is a British landscapes tour. From green hillsides to British cities to sleepy villages and mountainside lakes and grassy slopes and, well, all kinds of fun stuff in Britain. And the tour is put together by Colette Travel. They do a phenomenal job. And you'll be going with some fellow Praise 106.5 listeners. Check it out. We've got all the details either on our website or you can simply text British to 866-729-1065.
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0: It fills me up, you know, and I just, I always enjoyed the music, just praise music in general. I listen to it all the time. It's the stuff that I had to deal with out there every day. It fills me up to make me a better person, a better driver, just to love people.
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Praise 106.5, the late Tim Keller said, "Only when our greatest love is God, a love that we cannot lose even in death, can we face all things with peace."

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When you don't have the answers and you've got nothing, we can be humble. Remember, God's wisdom is infinite. It surpasses human understanding.

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0: 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Lynette here. Hi. Been off for a few days, but the family vacation is officially in the books. Yep, we just spent a wonderful week at one of our very favorite places, Cannon Beach, Oregon, and almost all of my family was there. Yeah, kids and grandkids, and even a couple of friends joined us too, and it was just what I needed. Lots of relaxing, lots of laughing, some really good food, long walks on the beach, and just being together. You know, the simple thing, sleeping in. I did not set my alarm one time on vacation. I love that. Well, now comes the part they never show you in those vacation pictures. Unpacking. Suitcases everywhere. Laundry multiplying by the minute. And somehow, I think I brought half of the Cannon Beach to me in the form of sand. Seriously, where does it all come from? But you know what? I'll take sandy floors and piles of laundry because they come with some pretty wonderful memories, too. So thankful. My heart is full and running over.
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Hey there, welcome to your Saturday. It's August 22nd, and I wanted to make sure you knew the P&E starts today. Yeah, maybe you're already there. Maybe you're driving home. Well, it runs through September 7th, so lots of days to enjoy the P&E Fair.

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something fun for the family this weekend. It's the Richmond Maritime Festival, and it's happening at the Britannia Shipyards. 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
1: It just reminds me when, you know, things are rough, the words that just speak out when you can't reach your Bible all the time. It comes through the songs. And so it makes me pause and realize how grateful I am and all the blessings that we have.

0: Ah, it's Elevation Worship. Hallelujah. Praise 106.5. Lynette here. And don't forget, Secret Sound will play it again for $4,028 and $500 to pay forward Monday morning with Taylor and producer Aaron at 8:15.
1: This is a special invitation addressed just to you to join Praise 106.5 April 25th on a journey through the lovely landscapes of England, Scotland, and Wales with Colette. Your itinerary includes stops in the historic cities of London and Edinburgh, the English charm of Chester, medieval York, and the lovely Stratford-upon-Avon, the home of William Shakespeare. 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

0: all, I am just so grateful for this radio station, and that is the truth. 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

Okay, it's Saturday, and if you are starting your vacation, enjoy every second. And if you're like me and you're just getting back, well, apparently those suitcases are not going to unpack themselves. 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
1: Hi, my name is Taylor. 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
2: 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Jesus, take the wheel. Only way I'm getting to the other side.